0: Surely the presence of the Lord is in this place. And on the day-to-day basis, I know you're human and you have clashes and conflict. But let me just tell you this, to the world, you are not only a blessing, you are a lifeline, a lifeline. And I love, and we love, and God loves, focus on the family. I want to say God bless you and keep up the good work and appreciate your HWPs. Thank you.
1: 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She has such a way of bringing her presentation.
2: 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It was definitely an eye-opener for those of us who attended that chapel. We discovered quite a few strong personalities around the office, didn't we? And if you need serious help with a relationship beyond what we provided today, please give us a call. 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
3: Dr. Tony Evans talks about why what we have on the inside ought to show on the outside.
2: And because you know Jesus Christ, you're supposed to be illuminating something that's dark.
3: Celebrating 40 years of faithfulness, this is The Alternative with Dr. Tony Evans, author, speaker, senior pastor of Oak Cliff Bible Fellowship in Dallas, Texas, and president of The Urban Alternative. As Christians, our lives are intended to count for God's kingdom. Today, Dr. Evans will tell us how to do that without being obnoxious and annoying. Let's join him as he takes us to Matthew chapter 5 for a look at making the impact God intended.
2: Jesus' sermon, the Sermon on the Mount, is his kingdom manifesto. It's his statements about what the kingdom is and how the kingdom works and what kingdom people ought to look like. His theme is, seek ye first the kingdom of God and his righteousness, Matthew 6:33, and then you get the stuff. All these things will be added to you. Far too many people in God's kingdom has flipped it. They want the stuff, and if they have time left over, they'll seek the kingdom. Jesus sets forth that there's a certain kind of character that makes up kingdom men and kingdom women who pursue kingdom goals, who operate under the regime of the Lord Jesus Christ. He pronounces a blessing on them. Blessed be. A blessing is enjoying, experiencing, and extending the goodness of God in your life. And so, having discussed the character of kingdom people, he then moves from Matthew 1 to 12 down to verse 13 to 16 to talk about the impact of kingdom people. What does it look like when these folk with kingdom character make a kingdom difference? Impact. And he uses two very simple analogies to make a staggering point. You are the salt of the earth and you are the light of the world. That's his mantra, if you will. You are the salt of the earth. In the Greek text, the you is in the emphatic position. In other words, you and nobody else. You're it. If you want things to be better, it's banking on you. He's talking about his disciples, his avid followers, not just folk in general, not even just Christians, but those who have developed this kingdom mindset, this kingdom orientation, and therefore make a kingdom impact. You are the salt of the earth. Notice, you're not the salt of the shaker. You're the salt of the earth. Salt likes to hang out with other salt because it's comfortable in the shaker. But it does not do any good for the meat if the salt's in the shaker. You are the salt of the earth. He pictures the earth as a decaying piece of meat that needs to be preserved by being salted down. In biblical days, one of the reasons for having salt was to act as an antibacterial agent or a bacteria or virus repellent. So they would salt down foods before the days of refrigeration, and still some folks in the country do it today. They will salt down the food in order to preserve it from the decaying process, to limit it, hinder it, delay the process of it being decomposed. He says, you are the salt of the earth. So if the earth is decomposing around you, it could be because the salt's not located there. It's still hanging out in the shaker called the church. He says, you are the salt of the earth. Roman soldiers would get bags of salt as they would do their work. They get their pay, but then they get bags of salt to take home for the wife to salt down the food in order to preserve it. When a Roman soldier didn't do a good week's worth of work, he would not get a full allocation of salt. That's where we get the phrase, so-and-so's not worth their salt. In other words, what they're doing is not worthy of the salt they're receiving. They're not worth that salt. Is God saying of you and me, we're not worth our salt? Because we're not salty. You are the salt of the earth. And you are, he says, the light of the world, verse 14. A city set on a hill that cannot be hid. Light. Light. Last time I checked, light only has one job description, and that is to shine. You are the light. You're not the light of the sanctuary. You're the light of the world. The world, the earth, is pictured as a dark place, as a place under the rule of Satan. In fact, the Bible says that this world lies in the hands of the evil one, and it says about this world, it is the kingdom of darkness. That is because of its rejection of Jesus Christ. I hope you heard me. It's not its rejection of God. God is not the problem. The Sermon on the Mount is about your submission to Jesus Christ. Because what makes you a Christian is not your belief in God. What makes you a Christian is your commitment to Jesus Christ. See, that's what separates you. You go to work talking about your belief in God, everybody's going to agree with you on that one. You talk about Jesus Christ, now you've been very specific. And that's where the division comes. That, Jesus says in Matthew 10, is where the sword is drawn. Because men will accept God, but don't get that specific. And God does what he does only through Jesus Christ. You are the light of the world. He says you are a city set on a hill. Over in Israel, you have a lot of little hills. And you got houses sitting on top of the hill. In the biblical days, they were made of white limestone. And so you could actually travel at night from little town to little town by looking at the hills, because you would see the white limestone lit up by candles inside the house, because they were elevated and they were illuminated. And so because they were elevated and illuminated, you could make it in the dark because you would see the light. He says, you are a city set on a hill that cannot be hidden. In other words, you're not supposed to be a private Christian. You're not supposed to be a secret agent Christian. You're not supposed to be a CIA representative and a covert operative. All manner of language can be used on television and in movies. All manner of jokes can be made. All manner of crud can be pushed on us and on our children, and we remain silent about Jesus Christ. He says, you're supposed to be the light of the world. What good is light if it's off? What good is light if it's not illuminating anything? Let's say we turned out all the lights in this room and covered all the glass that let light into the room. That means the room would be dark. It would be pitch black. And if the room is dark, there's going to be chaos in the room, because we're going to be bumping into each other. Folk will be making folk mad. And we're going to be bumping into chairs. We're going to be tripping over cords. We're going to be walking in the walls. We're going to be walking in the darkness. Why? Because we can't see. There's no illumination in the room. And the darkness will create chaos in the room because we can't see each other. We can't see where we're walking. So darkness will rule. But if there's somebody here who knows where the light switch is, they're not going to be spending a whole inordinate amount of time talking about how dark the room is. They're going to be trying to find their way to the light, because whoever controls the light runs the show. Because you have the solution. We're living in a world of chaos. It's getting worse every day, every month, every year. And Jesus is saying, but you're the light. When you're the light, you don't spend all day talking about how dark stuff is. You turn it on. You are the light of the world. Are you light on your job? Are you light in your community? Are you light with your friends? Are you light where you work out? Are you light with your family? Or are you as dark as they are, talking about how dark everything else is? You are the light of the world. Why are you the light? Because Jesus is the light of the world. And because you know Jesus Christ, you're supposed to be illuminating something that's dark. You're the light of the world. He says in verse 15, nor does anyone light a lamp and put it under a basket, but on a lampstand, and it gives light to all who are in the house. He says, nobody hides a light. You don't cover a light up so that there is no illumination from it. That's contradictory to its purpose. You don't take a light and put it under a bed. That's a contradiction. The whole point of a light is to shine. Have you ever done like me? I've done this, and I'm sure that there are folks who've done this. So have you done this? Gotten up in the middle of the night to go use the restroom and not turn on the light? Because you thought you knew where things were. And your baby toe hit the edge of the bed. Has that ever happened to you? I'm talking about your pinky toe. Your pinky toe ever, or you left something out in the floor that you forgot about, like a shoe, and tripped. Then maybe I'm the only one that's done.

not just hear your good words. We talk about sight and sound. You ever look at your television and the sound worked, but the picture didn't come on? And you're only getting half a blessing. You don't want sound, you want sight with sound. You want to be able to see what they're talking about. He says, let men see your good works, not hear your good words. Now, let's get something straight. He didn't say, let men see your good things. Because you don't have to be a Christian to do a good thing. Non-Christians do good things all the time. Non-Christians feed the poor. Non-Christians build hospitals and orphanages. Non-Christians are philanthropists. You can do a good thing and not be a Christian. But he didn't say do good things. Not for Christians, not for disciples. He says, let men see your good works. Well, you say, well, what's the difference between a good work and a good thing? Ephesians 2:10. For we are his workmanship, created in Christ Jesus for good works, which he hath created beforehand that we should walk in them. A good work is a beneficial action that helps someone else for which God gets the credit. It is a beneficial action that helps someone else for which God gets the credit. That is a good work. In other words, it's not a good work if God's not a part of it. It's a good thing. It may be beneficial, but companies do good things. Businesses do good things. Atheists do good things. What makes it a good work is that, yes, it benefits others just like a good thing does, but it is attached to God. It's not done apart from God. And it's done for God's glory and to advance God's cause. It is not exclusive of God. In the name of his son, the sermonizer here, Jesus Christ, he says, let men see your good works. See your deeds that benefit others. And that speaks to the quality of your service, too. I mean, if the president was coming over to your house and he wanted to spend time with you and your family, things that have never been cleaned would get cleaned. Things that have never been dusted would get dusted because of who's coming. See, when you do things for the glory of God, you don't do it sloppily. Why? Because it's a good work. And you want God to get a good name out of your good work. That's why when you go to stores that have couture, that have designers, the designer's name is on it. And those are specialty places. They're offering you coffee and soda and, you know, cookies. Because it has a name tied to it. Has a name, and that name is big, and that name is special, and so they do special things because that name is attached to it. You go to a restaurant, there are two kind of waiters. There's one kind that you want to leave you alone. The service is bad, the attitude is bad, the way they talk to you is bad. You hope they come to you occasionally, if at all. Then there's that good waiter who's doing a good work because they're coming, they're making sure you're taken care of, and they make sure you're served well, and they make sure the

0: prayer to God.
1: 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I'll repeat that information for you later on after part two of today's lesson. Here's Tony.
0: He said, let men see your good works and glorify your Father, not their Father, your Father. Because he's not talking about Christians that you're impacting. He's talking about the non-Christian world. But he says, if you do this thing right, even they will have to respect it. Even if they don't buy you, they don't buy your faith, they don't buy your religion, but they can't ignore your good works.

0: Clarify means to advertise, put on display, highlight, make a big deal over. That's what glorify means. It means to make a big deal of something. So let's get this straight. Jesus said, if you will confess me before men, I will confess you before my Father. He said, if you deny me before men, I will deny you before my Father. Here's what many Christians have missed. When you trust Jesus Christ as your sin bearer, that takes you to heaven. But when you follow Jesus as your Lord, that brings heaven to you. A lot of folk who are on their way to heaven will not see heaven till they get there because they live a Christ-denying life. He says, if you are unwilling to identify with me before men, if you get all squeamish, you praise me in church, but you don't know me at work. You praise me at church, but you don't know me in the neighborhood. I am not part of the equation of your life, but then you're calling on my Father, want my okay? When I'm an embarrassment to you before your non-Christian friends? Says you deny me before men, I deny you before my Father. I died for you, I rose for you, I gave you a free ticket to heaven, and you don't want to be associated with me? Because you got baptized. When you got baptized, you were saying, in essence, I'm willing to go public. I'm willing for you to know me as a Christ follower. Yes, I'm going to do it kindly. Yes, I'm going to do it lovingly. Yes, I'm going to do it appropriately, but I'm going to do it clearly. You won't have to guess. If you were accused at work of being a Christian, would there be enough evidence to convict you, or would you be found innocent of all charges? Because there's not enough clarity, either sight or sound, to declare where you stand. It ought to be clear that you follow Christ. It ought to be clear that you're committed to him. It ought to be clear. It ought not to be a fog. People ought not to be unclear who you're voting for. You're not to be an undecided Christian. You're not to be a Christian independent in the sense that I'm independent from my allegiance to Jesus Christ. And it ought not to be a secret thing. You know, our gathering here, it's, I like to call it like a huddle in a football game. 80,000 people don't pay $100 a ticket to watch 11 men bend over. That's not why they paid the money. They don't mind you bending over for 25 seconds in a huddle, but they want to see what difference the huddle makes. They want to know, having huddled, can you now score? They want to know what you're going to do about 11 other men on the other side of the ball daring you to go public with your private conversation. They want to see your impact, not just hear about your meeting. Folk leave church on Sunday and say, "Woo! We had church yesterday." All you telling me is you had a fun huddle. Our huddle was fun. Oh boy, you should have heard how the quarterback called the play yesterday. He called some plays yesterday. You ought to hear how the choir sang yesterday. Okay, you just told me about the huddle. I want to see what difference the huddle makes. Because if you're losing yardage after calling the play, I'm not impressed with the play you call. I want to see some first downs and some touchdowns because you were in the huddle. Because you are the salt of the earth. And you are the light of the world. We're not just be known by buildings and property and land and activities or programs. We should be known by impact. You've heard me use it before. The bowler. The bowler. You know, bowling is sophisticated today. Bowling pants, bowling shirt, bowling gloves, bowling, you know. Three fingers in the ball. Cock the ball, come down the alley, twist the wrist, kick the leg. You can look good as a bowler. You can have it down. You can have the style down. But if that ball's in the gutter, you're a failure. And you're a failure because there was no impact. You ain't hit nothing. You just look good going nowhere. If the pins are still standing, no matter how expensive the attire, no matter how fancy the ball, no matter how glorious the bag, you're a failure. The measure of our ministry And the measure of your life is not how fancy we look, not how nice we appear. It's whether those pins are still standing or not, whether there's been impact. You are the salt of the earth, individually, as families, as a church. You are the salt. We are the salt. You are the light of the world. Stop looking for it apart from you. That is apart from disciples. Our problem is we've got Christians who are not yet disciples. Visible, verbal followers of Jesus Christ who unapologetically proclaim their faith in walk and talk. Coming off of the character of the Beatitudes.
1: 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Dr. Evans says God not only wants us to live an eternal life, but to live a life that's about eternity. He'll explain the difference tomorrow, and I hope you'll join us for that. Right now, though, he's back with this final illustration.
0: In closing, a man who had recently been married, they were driving to their honeymoon. He pulled out to pass a car, not seeing another car coming around the curve. Bam! Head-on collision. He came to his senses, dazed. He looked over. His new bride was unconscious, bleeding from the head. But it just so happened that as he came to, he saw a sign, Office of Dr. Bill Smith. Oh, how fortunate. He was hit right there at an office of a doctor. So he quickly went over to the other side of the car, picked up his new bride, drug her to the door, knocked on the door. An old man came to the door. He says, are you Dr. Bill Smith? He says, yes. He says, I come on, do something. My wife is dying. The man said, I'm sorry. I don't practice anymore. The man looked at him and said, well, if you're not going to practice, take down your sign. Don't purport to be a doctor and then not practice. Don't purport to be a follower of Jesus Christ and not practice. Don't say I follow Jesus Christ, but there's no activity. Don't say I love the Lord, he heard my cry. Don't say he's a bridge over troubled waters, a rose of Sharon. Don't say he's balm in Gilead. Don't put up a sign and then tell me you don't practice. That's a contradiction. God is looking for some men and women who'll go public, who'll put up the sign. I'm a visible, verbal follower of Jesus Christ, but then it'll make an impact and practice for the glory of God.
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0: sauce. You will never run out of anything that you need. You will never leave us. You will never forsake us. You will never see us hungry. Hear that little guitar for a minute. I started off with my favorite genre of music, and that's in the compa zone. I love some compa. Wherever you're listening from this evening, we do this every week with you in mind. Trust that you had a blessed week, that your heart is glad and you're looking forward to today. Now that you're here, don't keep it a secret. Share the link and tell somebody. We're gonna start off with some good conscious reggae gospel music, just slowing it down a little bit for your mind, keeping up your pace and lifting up your spirits. We are on GL365 Radio, where we are pointing souls to Christ. Hope FM Grenada, where you're high on praise and exaltation. So take a pause, catch your breath, enjoy the moment. We are here to rejoice. And you know my thing, we rejoice in the Lord always.
1: And of the Son, and of the Holy Spirit.
0: Bijan,
1: this is
0: mountain to mountain. We gotta go into all the world, preach the gospel, and if you sing, sing the gospel.

and we are living in these times. We are living in this time. I see last week, guys, people are making fun about the rapture, this and the rapture, that. And I don't understand how churches can feel, and they can fall for that. Because if we know the Bible say no one knows the hour of the time that Jesus Christ will return. Because he's going to come like a thief in the night. When somebody's coming in your house, you don't know when to come. So what we do, we watch. We watch and pray. And in case of a thief, we have a camera that we watch. Huh? You know which way? We got to watch. And let me tell you this. If you ever feel like you are in the valley, just look up, because it is in the valley that God strengthens us. Because when we are too busy, we lose sight and we lose focus. And God don't compete, you know? So you have to let go and let God in the valley. And just remember that weeping endures for a night and joy comes in the morning. If you're just joining us, welcome, welcome once again. It's Joanne Prince-Big.

Very powerful indeed. Even if you find me in the valley, I'm not wasting my time. It is where he's working on me. It is where I'm being refilled. Because when I surface, I want to be pouring from my saucer, drinking from my saucer, yeah? Oh my goodness. I tell you, we're starting off nice and easy on this Friday afternoon. We'll increase the pace as we go. You know, we got to do a little dancing. We got to do that. But before I complain, sometimes we just got to pause, take a break, and just thank God for who he is in our lives. He's kept us throughout the week and we are here. Even if today you are not feeling too well, just know that you are healed by his stripes, and you just have to tell yourself sometimes, your mindset, don't complain, just thank God and just talk to him and tell him what you need. Yeah? Before I complain. Yeah, yeah. And if you catch yourself complaining, just pinch yourself and tell yourself, my God, it's greater. Call your neighbor, tell your friend. The Joe and Prince B Gospel Show, right here on your radio. Caribbean Praise FM.

0: What a powerful tune indeed. Protect me, dear Father. There are a lot of evil lurking out there. But we know that when God is for us, who can be against us? And that's why it's very important to know who we are. Let me ask you this question. Who are you? Who are you?
1: No.
0: Do you know who you are? Do you know the power that you possess? How are you walking? Are you walking in victory or are you walking defeated? We do not walk in defeat. We are children of the Most High God. Whatever you're doing, wherever you are, you are.

Just reflect on the goodness of God in our lives, huh? Question of God. Take the moment, just for this short moment, just for this short moment, and pause. What are you grateful? Just one thing that you are grateful for. One blessing, one thing that happened today that made you smile. Yeah? When you know who you are.

0: who speak life. Speak life. Was it Proverbs 18:21? It says, death and life are in the power of the tongue, and those who love it will eat its fruit. I want to eat the fruit of life. Sometimes we have to examine ourselves and see, are we speaking life over our situations? Are we speaking life over our children? Are we speaking life over our nation? What are we speaking? Let me play this one for you. Toby Mac, speak life. Speak life. Speak life, my people.
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0: Life. Some songs just need to be on the top of our playlist, you know, Speak Life, to remind ourselves, because sometimes we forget. But also, if we set our environment, we will definitely be in the moment speaking life.
1: You notice?
0: Because you know what? The world out there is cruel and people are not nice, and it's easy for us to be not nice too. But when Christ is for us, we know that in Him we have the freedom, we have the liberty, and we are who He says we are, and we are His disciples, we are His hands and His feet. We got to share, we got to be kind, and all the things that God wants us, not just talking about it, preaching about it, but living it. And in case we forget, because we are human, put it in a song and sing it, and it'll become part of you, right? How are we doing? I hope that your volume is way up. And that's what we do. We are free people. We are liberated. We live like that, right? And when we speak life, when we make positive confession, positive affirmations, we are living free. We try to, we practice, we set it.

This is Freedom. So let me ask you this. What does freedom look like to you? What does freedom feel like to you? Because if you're walking around with heavy burdens, the thoughts of what people think and everything that is going on, you're gonna be heavy laden. You have to lay down, lay down, lay down. Don't walk around with things that easily beset you. That's how the Bible says it, right? Don't be upset of every little thing. And if you don't have control over something, don't stress yourself. The world that we are living in, everything and everybody can get you upset. But we have to find that secret place. The Bible says, he who dwells in the secret place of the Most High shall abide under the shadows of the Almighty. You want to stay abiding? You want to stay protected? And I told somebody the other day, we already there, you know? The separation of the sheep from the goats. And all the things that we sometimes cannot make sense of, you can only make sense of it when you are under the shadows of the Almighty. You'll understand it better. And we are there, so guess what? We are not turning back. So at this time, I'm going to change the beat a little bit. I'm going to take it up. Some people say they want to dance. They want to shake their big toes. Whatever. Don't speed if you're driving, okay? We do all this in 1 hour.

turning back for me. I have decided that decision is final. It's too late to turn back. Because it's crazy.

Don't forget the little assignment that I just gave you. Just take a moment and think of one blessing that happened to you today, one thing that you're grateful for. Gratitude tends to bring peace. Just smile. Think of all the good things that God has done for you today. I think we can do all of that. We can transform the nation. But first, we need to come together. We cannot stay in our own world, behind closed walls, hidden, separated, divided, and want to have impact. No. No. God is good. He's a good God, a great God, a mighty God. Thank God for life. Thank God for health. I've been sick and I prefer health. There are times I didn't have and there are times I had. I prefer when I had. But that's our God. He's with us. And right now we're going to turn it up a little bit because I want to hear you, see you, feel you, know that you're dancing. Huh? GL365 Radio pointed souls to Christ. Hope FM Grenada, high on praise and exaltation. It is the Joanne Prince B Gospel Show. I'm all over your radio. Turn it up, turn it up, turn it up. Jesus is Lord.

God, Jesus is alive in us. We know that. That's how we get to live day by day. Because without him, we surely fail. One songwriter said, a ship without a sail. He's alive in us. Thank God for his power. Thank God for his grace. Unapologetic. Loving the Lord. Dancing and rejoicing. We ain't cute about it, you know. We dance. We dance. Let me play this next one here. More dance. Get your best Afro praise dance. And let me do this. We're winding down.

one, you know the greater one lives inside of you. Yeah, this kind of God. This kind of God. Oh my goodness. 5 more minutes. Let me see if I could sneak this one in. It says, I still got it. You still got it? What you got? What you got? Jesus is Lord every day. Every day he's our God and there is none like him. We love to sing and dance and shout. Oh my God, what a time of rejoicing. Just rejoicing. And you know, there are folks who like to say, yeah, I'm not supposed to dance like that. Who them be? Who them get them authority? Jeez, man.

You know what? I'm going to take this one from the TOP again just for you, because it's about that time when I have to make my departure. I tell you, what you having fun that 1 hour? It just come. I can't believe it. But that's because may you always have that melody ringing in your ear. A good song. But a piece that passes all understanding be your portion today. And always keep your radio stations locked to where they are, because there's always, you know, good music, uplifting music and messages. And I tell you, you know, sometimes you go places and you're unable to control your environment. But there are times when you are able to. If you got a radio station, if you got an internet, you can say, you know what? I want good music. I want music to uplift my spirit, to make me feel strong. Because you know what? We got to nurture our hearts, our mind. We got to cultivate the joy and the peace that we want in our life and not allow others to do it for us. Sometimes you're in your home and the music playing so loudly in the neighborhood, they having their fun, they're disturbing your peace and you are quiet. What you gonna do? You know what? Until then, we'll meet again. 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My name is Joanne Prince B. You can find me on all social media as a name, Joanne Prince, Prince Jorian. It is I. Be blessed in all things. 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

shall they fear the name of the Lord from the west, and his glory from the rising of the sun. When the enemy comes in like a flood, the Spirit of the Lord will lift up a standard against him. When the enemy attacks our lives and attempts to drown us, the Spirit of the Lord will lift up a standard against him and place us on higher ground. Habakkuk 3, verse 19 says, God, the Lord, is my strength. He makes my feet like the deer's. He makes me tread on my high places. When you are at your highest point, when you are at the top, or at least when you think you're at the top, that's when the devil comes after you. And here's what the Bible says about this in 1 Corinthians chapter 10, verse 12. Therefore, let anyone who thinks that he stands take heed lest he fall. The Amplified translation puts it this way. Therefore, let the one who thinks he stands firm, immune to temptation, being overconfident and self-righteous, take care that he does not fall into sin and condemnation. So the minute that you think you are strong, or you're something, or you've achieved greatness, that's actually your most vulnerable moment. When you reach a place like this, where you are in awe of your own accomplishments and your own talent or achievements, this is dangerous, because you are at a place where you most likely think, whether consciously or subconsciously, you think you don't need God. And believe me, this is not the mental space that you should ever find yourself, because we all desperately need the Lord every moment of every hour. Secondly, when you are at your highest moment, your guard is down. There's this overwhelming sense of achievement. There is the strong emotion of happiness. And if we are to be honest, many of us opt to celebrate our achievements. And it's here that the devil can sneak into our lives unnoticed. And the final reason why your highest moment can also be your most vulnerable moment is because when emotions are high because of achievement or because of success, the spirit of pride can very easily enter your heart. You begin to think that you are the reason for your success, and you are so talented, and you are so good at what you do. And do you see what that does? That glorifies self. And the Bible says pride goes before destruction. Pride, in the context of these verses, refers to an arrogant attitude that manifests itself as independence from God. The proud person pursues his or her own way. And this, folks, is a dangerous place to be, because you open up your spirit to all manner of evil. And I think we all need to know that the devil doesn't play fair. He's an opportunist. The minute you're on a high and you're distracted, he'll throw a punch or trip you up. So when the Bible is saying, if you think you are standing firm, be careful that you don't fall, it's really saying, always be alert. Always be on guard. Don't be led by emotions, because emotions are deceitful. I want to remind you that the Word of God says in Psalm 59, verse 16, but I will sing of your power. Yes, I will sing aloud of your mercy in the morning. For you have been my defense and refuge in the day of my trouble.
Our God has infinite power over every situation. And there is no better refuge in the day of trouble than our Lord Jesus Christ. So let it be your instinctive response to run to Jesus, run to prayer. Let it be your default response so that before you go anywhere else, before you ask anyone else or cry on someone's shoulders, you go to Jesus Christ first. You go and speak to the Lord. The enemy will attack each of us at some point in our lives. However, there is no reason to be fearful because in Jesus Christ, we have a refuge in the day of trouble. There's no need to be terrified because when the enemy comes in like a flood, the Spirit of the Lord will lift up a standard against him. And so in closing, let me tell you to always keep your eyes on Jesus Christ. Never think you're standing strong, but always consider yourself weak, but strong in Christ. Now let us pray. Dear Lord Jesus, help us, Master. Help us to never view ourselves as strong believers, but rather may we come to know that our strength is in you. Lord, your word tells us that whoever thinks he stands must be careful not to fall. Help us to take heed to this warning. No matter how many Bible verses we memorize or how many church services we attend, help us to realize, Master, that we cannot do anything with our own strength. We cannot defeat sin and the devil through our own strength, but we need you, King Jesus. In you, and in you alone, are we able to be victorious. Your word in Ephesians chapter 4, verse 27 tells us, "And do not give the devil an opportunity to lead you into sin by holding a grudge or nurturing anger or harboring resentment or cultivating bitterness." King Jesus, help us to live our lives with wisdom so that we would never give the devil an opportunity to enter. Help us to be guarded so that we would never allow the enemy to gain a foothold in our lives. Father, help us to live in the truth of Philippians chapter 3, verse 8. For your word says, yes, everything else is worthless when compared to the infinite value of knowing Christ Jesus, my Lord. For his sake, I have discarded everything else, counting it all as garbage so that I could gain Christ. Our riches are in you, Lord Jesus. We refuse to place our hope and affections on anything in this world, not in our financial resources or physical skill. No, we look to you, mighty Lord. You have commanded us to be strong and courageous, to not tremble or be dismayed, for you, God, are with us. With you on our side, Lord Jesus, we have power. We have victory. And so we will call out your name, the name that is above every name, and that name is Jesus Christ, our deliverer. You alone can split the sea of uncertainty. You will.

to speak the words, "Peace, be still," over our lives. Calm the seas in our lives. We trust in you to be our solution. We trust you to be our chain breaker. Father, I pray for every person under the sound of my voice. For anyone who is in the middle of a seemingly hopeless situation, may they know you as a strong deliverer and the God who makes a way. Lord, I pray for those who feel as though they are sinking in this world. I pray that they would find you to be a steady ground and solid foundation. For those who are looking and searching for hope because their circumstances, Lord, I pray that they would find your word to be true, as it says in Isaiah 43, verse 2, "When you go through deep waters, I will be with you. When you go through rivers of difficulty, you will not drown. When you walk through the fire of oppression, you will not be burned up. The flames will not consume you." Help me to worship you, not just when my life is going well, but even in my deepest struggles. Be praised, Father. Be glorified, my God. In Jesus' name I pray. Amen. So shall they fear the name of the Lord from the west, and his glory from the rising of the sun. When the enemy comes in like a flood, the Spirit of the Lord will lift up a standard against him. God, the Lord, is my strength. He makes my feet like the deer's. He makes me tread on my high places. Therefore, let the one who thinks he stands firm, immune to temptation, being overconfident and self-righteous, take care that he does not fall into sin and condemnation. But I will sing of your power. Yes, I will sing aloud of your mercy in the morning, for you have been my defense and refuge in the day of my trouble. And do not give the devil an opportunity to lead you into sin by holding a grudge or nurturing anger or harboring resentment or cultivating bitterness.

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3: God, we thank you for a brand new day. And I now present unto you the sons and daughters of our land, families across this nation, those today who are experiencing trying moments, tough and difficult periods in their lives. I ask today for strength for those who are weak, comfort for those who are discouraged and grieving, those who have suffered loss, those who are confused, those who do not know where to turn and to whom should they turn. I pray that their eyes would turn unto God, who is the source of all deliverance, the God who answers every prayer ever uttered by the human heart and the human mind, the human spirit. I ask you, God, today to give unto them a deep sense of comfort that you are in control of all things and their destiny rests with God. And you shall be their provider this day. They would stand and they would not fail. Your right arm remains strong and resolute in these challenging times. Bless your people and favor the nation highly. In Jesus' name, I thank you now. Amen.
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0: 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I said, listen. 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Even if these people want to wrestle us, like shame us, He will not shame us. You don't know.
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1: Grenadine's voice of hope.

The book of Exodus, chapter number 17, verse 8 through 15. Amen. The PMTs are receiving your seed. Now it's time to go to the word. Exodus 17, 8 through 15. When you find it, say amen. Then came Amalek and fought with Israel in Rephidim. I used to say Rephidim, but it's actually Rephidim. And Moses said unto Joshua, choose us out men and go out and fight with Amalek. Pay close attention. Choose us out men and go out, fight with Amalek. Tomorrow I will stand on the top of the hill with the rod of God in my hand. So Joshua did as Moses had said to him and fought with Amalek. And Moses, Aaron, and Hur went up to the top of the hill. And it came to pass when Moses held up his hand that Israel prevailed. And when he let down his hand, Amalek prevailed. But Moses' hands were heavy. And they took a stone and put it under him, and he sat thereon. And Aaron and Hur stayed up his hands. Oh God, thank you for the people that stay up my hands. Whew, thank you, Jesus. Excuse me. The one on the one side, the other on the other side, and his hands were steady until the going down of the sun. And Joshua discomfited Amalek and his people with the edge of the sword. And the Lord said unto Moses, write this for a memorial in a book and rehearse it in the ears of Joshua, for I will utterly put out the remembrance of Amalek from under heaven. And Moses built an altar and called the name of it Jehovah Nissi. Can you say amen? Give God a praise. I want you to go to the 10th verse and take a look at it. So Joshua did as Moses had said to him and fought with Amalek. And watch this. Moses, Aaron, and Hur went up to the top of the hill. Today I want to talk from the subject airstrikes. Airstrikes. Holy Spirit, you are so amazing. You move in a mysterious way. You don't do things in a conventional way. You do them in a mysterious way. I thank you right now for what you gave me to give to them. I am excited about what you gave me to give to them. Impart it unto them in such a way that they receive what they need for their lives and their circumstances and their situations in Jesus' name. Somebody shout amen. Amen. You may be seated. Somebody say airstrikes. Yeah. You know I'm going somewhere, don't you? Let's be clear, we are in the midst of many blessings. Any blessed people in the building? It might sound strange, but we have unbelievable opportunities. Unspeakable resilience. We've seen the hand of God and are seeing the hand of God move in spite of everything that's going on around us. God has been good to us. He still opened doors. He still made ways. He still provided. He still spoken to us. He still encouraged us. He still uplifted us. And it is an odd situation. But nonetheless, we are in a season of great warfare also. You're blessed on one hand and attacked on the other. You're going forward on one hand, but it's pouring down rain on the other. You have to deal with those. I found out a long time ago is that you don't get more of what you want
without getting more of what you don't want to deal with. You don't get more wheat and not get more tare. More means more. If you get more of this, you're gonna get more of that. Come on, you don't get more income and not pay more taxes. Unless you wanna go to jail. You don't get the house of your dreams and not pay HOA fees. More means more. You don't get more children and not have to buy more groceries. More school supplies, more responsibilities. More always means more. My sister and I, when we were raising our children, we used to laugh because my sister would buy a dozen eggs for all week because she had one child. A dozen eggs would last one day in my house. So her idea of groceries and my idea of groceries were two different things because I had more. So you have to pay more and you have to deal with more and you have more incidents and you have more adversities and you have more. More just simply means more. You cannot ask God for more and be shocked when more pressure, more tension, more anxiety, more trouble, more haters, more discord, more disruption, more affliction, more adversity, more problems, more crisis. More simply means more. You got to deal with that. You got to deal with that. The children of Israel cried out to God, for example, and asked God, set us free from the bondage of the Egyptians. Well, that, and he did that. He did just that. And he did it so eloquently that God fought the Egyptians. God fought the Egyptians. It was a kind of legendary massacre that would become the substratum of their belief system, of their faith system, that throughout all ages, God would always refer to it and say, am I not the God who brought you out from under the hand of Pharaoh? Am I not the God who delivered you from the Red Sea? This is a point of reference. Everybody in here ought to have am I not the God story. So that when you face new trials, you have a point of reference that draws you back to something that you know, that you know, that you know, that you know that God did for you in your life. Am I not the God? Their army was advanced. They were the superpower of their era. Their embalming methods are so strong that the bodies are still well kept today that were embalmed by the Egyptians. The Egyptians were known for their pyramids, that people still travel to see the pyramids that were built in the ancient days of Egypt. Egypt was a superpower with their advanced army and their warfare techniques and their chariots and their armies, and they had a economic prowess that was unbelievable to the degree that others had to come seeking food and other stables in order to survive. But God didn't care nothing about that, because when you wage war with God's children, God will tear down everything you got and come get you and rescue you and deliver you out of the hand of the fowler. And there's some people in here that have been delivered out of the hand of the fowler. Some of you have been delivered. You weren't even supposed to make it through COVID, but God just stepped in and delivered you and brought you out of it. And you owe him a praise. If you got any kind of breath, you owe him a praise. You owe him a praise. While over 600,000 dead bodies are buried all over America and you still walking around here, you better not be arguing about no parking space. You better open your mouth and start praising God. Oh, you too cute. You too cute to come to church. You too cute. You better get up and start praising God and thank God that you're not in the ICU unit. You ought to thank God that you're not in a crisis center, that you're not gasping for breath. Oh, yeah, you've been in a fight.
You've been in a fight. If the enemy couldn't get you that way, he wanted you to have a nervous breakdown, completely lose your mind, faint up under the pressure. And some of you came real close, but you're still here and you survived. And some on boards and some on broken pieces made it through things that would have drove other people crazy. But somehow or other, God sustained you. And even though you got to the edge, God pulled you back off the edge. And you ought to thank God for what he's doing in your mind, in your emotions, in your body, in your sensitivities, in your limb. You better thank God, because you still know your name. You still know your address. You still know your phone number. You still know who your mama is. You still know who your daddy is. You still know, you know, you know, you know. There are people who are your age that cannot tell you what their name is. To God be the glory. Forget praising him for your car. Forget praising him for your cute shoes. Forget praising God for your red bottom shoe. Praise God for your breath. Praise God for your kidneys. Praise God for your liver. Praise God for your lungs, your tissues. Your soul does make her boast in the Lord. The humble shall hear thereof and be glad. Oh, magnify the Lord with me and let us exalt his name. Together.

And if you don't praise him for you, praise him for your mama. If you don't praise him for your mama, praise him for your daddy. If you don't praise him for your daddy, praise him for your children. Praise him for your big brother. Praise him for your older sister. Praise him that they're still doing good. I thank God. I thank God. I thank God. I don't know about you. I thank God. I'm going to be thankful now. God is never going to have to say to me, I took them because you didn't appreciate them. I thank God for everybody God kept in my life. I thank you right now in front of the world for everybody, for every tear I didn't shed, for every funeral I didn't go to. I thank you for that. And the Lord brought them out. God brought them out. On eagle's wings he brought them out. With his right hand he brought them out. God fought them all kind of ways, with lice and frogs and pestilence and destruction. God sent locusts into their field. See, it's a bad thing to mess with a praying person. They don't have to cuss you out. They don't have to cuss you out. They don't have to pop their neck and flip out. They don't have to take their... If they start praying, God has sent locusts, stuff you never thought about. That's why your car won't run. That's why your teeth falling out. That's why you got no peace, because you spoke against the wrong person. You bring curses on yourself. You bring damnation on yourself. Because when God fights with stuff you wouldn't even think of. Who else but God would think of fighting you with frogs? You better watch your mouth. You better watch your mouth. You better watch what you say. I don't care that you don't like them. If you speak against somebody that God loves, God will shut it down. And they prayed. God delivered them. Even though Pharaoh wanted them, God delivered them. Even though Pharaoh was considered the strongest leader of his era, God delivered them. Even though Pharaoh got 600 chosen chariots and chased them, God delivered them. Even though they came to a stopping place where they couldn't go forward and the Red Sea was in front of them and mountains on either side of them, God delivered them. Even though they were scared, God delivered them. Even though they murmured and complained, God delivered them. Even though they were flawed and imperfect, God delivered them. Even though their leaders didn't know what to do, God delivered them. Because when Moses didn't know what to do, God knew what to do. And God still delivered them. Then taught Moses how to use what he had. Somebody ought to pray, God, teach me how to use what I got. I got more than I think I got. This walking stick got power in it. And when Moses stretched forth his rod, the waters parted and they went across on dry ground. And they went on free. Pharaoh and his horses and his chariots drowned in the Red Sea. And Miriam grabbed a tambourine and about beat the skin off it and started praising God. And all the women went forth and started dancing. We didn't create dancing. All the women went forth and started dancing and praising God. That's not a denominational thing. I don't dance. I'm Methodist. I don't dance. I'm Catholic. That's not a denominational thing. That's a grateful thing. That's a victory thing. Thank you, Jesus. I saw Jabari jumping a while ago. I can't jump like that no more. I might can, but I don't know what'll happen when I come back down. But I tell you what, I was bobbing. He was jumping. I was bobbing. I'm a get some licks in some kind of way. Don't you get old and just start sitting. If I can't jump, I'm a bob. If I can't bob, I'm a weave from side to side. If I can't weave from side to side, I'm a wave my hand. I'm gonna do something. Get up! Show some sign that I've been liberated, that I've been set free, that the great emancipator has liberated me from that which I feared and from that which chased me. He delivered me from that which chased me, that which was pursuing me. He delivered me.
He brought me out by his own right hand. I can't take credit for this deliverance. This is a deliverance for which they did not participate. They didn't have to fight the Egyptians. The Egyptians would have ate them up. They didn't have to fight the Egyptians. But just because you don't have to fight the first time doesn't mean you won't have to fight the next time. See, we get spoiled when God fights for us. Sometimes we get so spoiled when God fights for us that we never learn how to fight. And the only way to learn how to fight is to get into a fight. And when you get into a fight, you learn how to fight. And it doesn't mean that God doesn't love you, and it doesn't mean that God isn't there, but he's teaching you how to survive in freedom. If you was a slave, you wouldn't have to fight. But now that you're free, you got to take on some people, because your freedom is intimidating to other people. You see what I'm saying? Your freedom is intimidating to other people, and other people resent you just because you're free. And so this group of people called the Amalekites became intimidated because of the freedom of the Hebrew people. They became intimidated, not just because they were free, but because they had moved into a territory that

That would mean that Jacob and Esau are still fighting. That would mean that the descendants of one are fighting with the other. Now, according to the Midrash, and the Midrash is a group of people who studied the Talmud. They were ancient Jewish historians. According to them, the Amalekites were sorcerers. They were sorcerers who could transform themselves to resemble animals in order to avoid capture. Thus, in 1 Samuel 15:3, it was considered necessary to destroy the livestock in order to destroy Amalek. The Amalekites weren't just descendants of Esau. They were demonic. They dabbled in witchcraft and sorcery and evil and debauchery. They were also known for their willingness to attack the weak. They were merciless. They would kill, they would take the women and children. And you remember at Ziklag how they took the women and children, and David came back from Ziklag and they had captured women and children. What kind of army goes after kids and women? That's who's fighting them. Ruthless, sorceristic, demonic infused people. Because the children of Israel were free. They had faced obstacles. They had faced being at Meribah, where the waters were bitter. They had faced not having enough food, and God had to magically provide food for them. They had a sucking bout with thirst, and Moses had to smite the rock so that they could drink from the waters. But when they came down to Rephidim, all of a sudden, all hell broke loose because the Amalekites were concerned. You see, Rephidim is the last oasis between the Red Sea and Mount Sinai. And when you start getting close to Mount Sinai, give me some time because I'm going to lay a foundation. Mount Sinai is the place where God authenticated and legitimized them as a people and not just a family, where they became a nation. It was a coronation service. When they get the Ten Commandments and they get the judgments, they get all of this because God is setting up a nation of people. And so just when they were about to come into this inaugural service of being, they come to Rephidim. Rephidim means oasis. Rephidim means oasis because Rephidim was a place of support and rest with palm trees and beauty. And it was a desired piece of land because once you got past Rephidim, you went into the desert of the wilderness of sin leading up to Sinai. So this is the last beautiful place. And when you're getting close to what God has for you, that's when the Amalekites come to attack you. That's when all hell breaks loose. That's when problems begin to arise. So they faced Meribah. They had faced not having enough food. They had faced a bout with thirst. They had faced the sneaking ambush of the Amalekites. And all of a sudden they find themselves in this situation. It seems they've gone from knowing him as a savior in Egypt to knowing him as a provider in the wilderness. However, they're about to experience him as a protector. God will always protect his children. But that doesn't mean that we can rest while he fights. That doesn't absolve us of our responsibilities. He is teaching them the responsibility of faith. Faith is aggressive, not passive. Faith is aggressive, not passive. Faith is strong, not weak. Faith is confrontational, not hiding. Faith will march on you. And even though the Hebrews were not experienced in warfare, and they were more experienced in being slaves than anything else, and they were not trained in hand-to-hand combat, and they were not equipped with the kinds of equipment that they needed to fight people who fight for a living, they still had to fight with the odds up against.

against them. They had to fight aggressively, and they had to fight by faith. And we will see Joshua's first attempt at leadership and at a battle. And what happens in this text is an amazing amalgamation of a huge strategy as Moses begins to lay out an attack command for the people he's leading. And he's never done it before. Has God ever given you something to do that you've never done before? Whether it's as simple as starting a business or raising a child, has God ever given you something to do for which you have no experience and you have to strategize in the dark? You have to strategize the unknown without a model, without a mentor, without a pattern. You had to make it, you had to build it from the ground up. I told somebody about this church. I said, there's not a rafter in this church I haven't walked through. I've been on the roof of the church. I've been in the rafters. I've been in the walls. I know where everything is. I know where, how it was poured. I know how this was laid. I know how that was laid. When you build something from the ground up, you know what's in it. You know what's under it. You know what's done to it. That's why it's good to build from the ground up. When people hand you something, you don't know what you got. But I remember when COVID first started and we were all sheltering in place, and I was telling my wife, you can get on the app and order food, which we eventually did, but it took her a long time to order food. She said, no, I'll cook it, because if I cook it, I know what's in it. If you build it yourself, you know what's in it. If somebody hands you something, you don't know what, you don't know where they've been. You don't know what they've been doing, and you don't know what's in the food. And in the abundance of caution, sometimes you have to build it yourself. And so God has put them in a situation where Moses has to strategize for the first time. So he says to Joshua, who is going into the battle for the first time, because slaves don't battle. He says, Joshua, you take the bulk of the people and go down there and fight this experienced group of witches. This experienced army of hateful people that are trying to attack us, who have already started to pick off the stragglers. I neglected to tell you that the Amalekites had already started picking off the stragglers. That's why I wouldn't be a straggler in church. I wouldn't be a straggler in the kingdom of God. It's not good to follow too far in the rear, because the enemy picks off stragglers. We're better together. We're stronger together. We have more power together. We have more resources together. Don't let the enemy, first you was on the front row, and then you moved to the middle row, and then you're on the back row, and then you're not on no row. And little by little, he's getting you further and further back so he can get a good grip on you. But the devil is a lie. You need to move up and stay in the string. You need to sing your song, do your dance. I don't care where you sit. You ought to clap your hand. You ought to praise the Lord. Don't start straggling, because the enemy likes to pick off stragglers. So in our text today, they've already started picking off stragglers. And Moses says, all right, Joshua, we got to fight. What I like about it is, it is not Moses' inclination to lead an army into battle. It is not his inclination, but I don't care how nice I am. If you push me far enough, if you back me in a corner, I'm a nice guy, I swear I am. I'm a really nice guy, but if you back me in the corner far enough, if you push me where I can't get around, if you keep coming up in my face, talking, pointing your finger at me, you're gonna back me in a corner. They backed Moses in a corner, and Moses had to come up with a strategy. His strategy is, Joshua, you stay down here, and I'm going up here. Because Moses' strategy is high-level war. High-level war. Somebody say that with me. High-level war. Say it again. High-level war. When I was developing this message, the Holy Spirit told me to tell you, this is not no fight on a school bus. The fight we're in right now is not a school bus fight. It's not a meet me after school fight. It's not some kind of little fight you and your siblings had fighting over whose bus.
bed you was gonna sleep in. This is high level war. This is demonic warfare. This is satanic warfare. This is where the enemy has come after you in ways that you cannot imagine. And many of you need to recognize, in order to fight this kind of devil, seeing as it is a high level war, you can't fight this from down here. You can't fight it on an eye level basis. You can't fight it in your flesh. You can't fight it in a natural way. Sometimes you gotta go up high to get the job done. You gotta move on up a little higher to get the power of God. I'm not up here worshiping just so Jabari and them will feel good. I'm worshiping so I can get high enough to do what I gotta do, to break through what I gotta break through, to get what God has for me. Somebody praise the Lord, and let's go on up a little higher. Let's go up a little higher. Let's go up a little higher. Let me rephrase it. Everybody who's in a fight, praise the Lord.

watch this. You're going to learn something today. You're going to learn something. David said, he teaches my fingers to war. It means that God will teach you how to fight. He'll teach you how to fight the good fight. He'll teach you how to fight the good fight of faith, because you didn't learn that in the street. You didn't learn that in the club. You didn't learn that in the gym class. I know you was on the wrestling team, but you can't wrestle this devil. You can't box this devil. You can't shoot this devil. You can't cut this devil. This is a spiritual battle. And in order to fight a spiritual battle, you got to be a spiritual person. You got to be a spiritual person. I get nervous when people start telling me they spiritual, because I want to know, what kind of spirit are you talking about? Because there's all kind of spirits in the world today. What kind of spirit are you talking about? I know you're spiritual. Demons are spiritual. Witches are spiritual. Come on, tell me. Tell me, what kind of spirit are you talking about? I'm not spiritual. I'm a child of the King. I've been washed in the blood of the Lamb. I'm filled with the Holy Ghost. I got the power of God walking down inside of me. And so don't tell me you're spiritual. We are all spiritual. What kind of spirit are you? Moses says, I'm going overhead. And he takes Aaron and Hur with him. And he goes overhead. And you can always tell when it's spiritual warfare, because spiritual warfare uses strange weapons. Moses goes up. Joshua goes out. This is a two-dimensional warfare. Moses, without using a sword or a slingshot or a chariot, just goes to the top of the mountain and does an airstrike. He does an airstrike. He doesn't do hand-to-hand combat with the enemy. He's not wrestling with the enemy. He's wrestling with the spirit that's controlling the enemy. He's wrestling with the principality and power that is using the enemy. Y'all don't hear what I'm saying. I'm about to get ahead of myself. And so in order to do this, Moses went as high as he could go, and then he stretched as far as he could stretch, and he raised up his hand and looked like a fool. Because spiritual warfare looks stupid. That's why some intellectual people won't do it, because they're worried about what they look like. Some cute people won't do it because they're worried about what it looks like. But if you get hit hard enough, you won't care what you look like. You will go into some spiritual warfare. And Moses was willing to look like a fool, because he said, I didn't bring them this far not to take them to the destination that they're supposed to go to, and woe be unto the devil that tries to stop me when I'm after something. Did you hear me? Woe be unto the devil that tries to stop me when I'm after something. I'll cut right through you. When I'm after something, you better move up out of my way. Moses stretched forth his rod, and the Lord told me to tell you, because this is a high level warfare, you're gonna have to stretch. You're going to have to be willing to be uncomfortable. You're going to have to be willing to get out of your comfort zone. You're going to have to stretch. You're going to have to stretch in a way that doesn't even look like you're doing what you're doing, and it doesn't look effective, and it doesn't look like you're in the battle. And some people are saying you're a turncoat, that you went up on the mountain when you should have been down there fighting with the people. But you know what you're doing. You're going to have to stretch forth your rod. Moses is interceding. This is intercession. This is what's going to break the yoke. When you take them cute earrings off and get down on your face and start saying, devil, you can't have my house. The blood is against you. When you go back to your grandmama stuff and get you some good old anointed oil and start anointing your doorposts and start anointing your bed and start anointing your children in the sleep. I know it looks stupid, but sometimes you got to stretch to get the breakthrough that you need. Is there anybody in here that remembers the old-fashioned power of the Holy Ghost? This is the time you're going to have to go into warfare. You're going to have to get up out the bed and pray for them kids before you send them to school. They're going into all kind of stuff. Anoint them with oil. Cover them with the blood.

and you gotta fight low. Moses affects the battle without ever drawing a sword, because Moses knew the power of intercession. He knew the power of prayer. He knew the power of aligning himself with God. He knew that he had a principality to break over that region. And while Joshua is fighting in the flesh, Moses is fighting in the spirit. Works goes to the valley. Faith goes to the mountain. Works goes to the valley. Faith goes to the mountain. Now, you can't have one without the other. You got to have both. Because faith without works is dead. So you got to have somebody fighting on the ground while somebody's doing airstrikes from above. But you're going to get a breakthrough. Whoever I'm preaching to, I know you've been in a spiritual battle. But the Lord said, if you listen closely at this message, it's a prophetic word of direction to show you how to break the thing that's trying to break you. We're going to break it. We're going to break it. We're going to annihilate it. We're going to destroy it. We're going to break its grip on us. And we're going to break it through the power of the Holy Ghost. Faith goes to the mountain. Works goes to the valley. Faith does airstrikes. Works does hand-to-hand combat. And you got to have both. Look at somebody say, it's going to be an airstrike. The devil's not even going to know what hit him. He's not even going to know what came at him, because he's going to be looking down here fighting at what he can see, because he can only see eye level. He doesn't know that I'm up here working in the heavenlies, that I'm rebuking the principalities and the powers in the air, that I'm standing in total agreement for a breakthrough. That's how I got my breakthrough. That's how I got my finances. That's how, oh, y'all didn't hear what I'm saying. That's how I got out of debt. That's how I got up on my feet. I had to sit works down here. I had to send prayer up here. I don't care what's got you today. Shake yourself. It's coming off today. It's coming off today. It's coming off today. It's coming off today. It's coming off today. It's coming off today. It might not have come off your mama. It might not have come off your daddy, but it's going to come off of you. We're going to ride it till we break it. We're going to ride it till we break it. We're going to ride it till we break it. We're going to pray all up in the balcony. We're going to pray all out in the vestibule. We're going to pray all out in the hallway until we rebuke the powers in the air that are coming. There's a spirit of Osha. There's a spirit in the air. There's a spirit in the air. Hell has loosed fresh demons to control the airways, but we're going to get us some airspace today. It's about to be some airstrikes going on. Somebody take about 3 minutes and go into Holy Ghost praise. Yeah, yeah, yeah, yeah, yeah. Yeah, yeah. You got a minute and a half to launch an airstrike. Drop a bomb this morning. Drop a bomb. You're watching it now. You're watching me online. You're watching me online. Drop a bomb. This is an airstrike. It's an airstrike. You're going to hit it in the spirit. You're going to hit it in the spirit. You're going to break it in the spirit. You're going to be healed in your spirit before you get healed in your body. You're going to get loose in your spirit before you're loose in your body. Your finances are coming in your spirit before they come in your wallet. It's an airstrike. It's an airstrike.

sit down. I gotta go more. I got more. I got more. I got more. I got more. I gotta get this to somebody. I gotta get this to somebody. Because the devil's been having his way with you. He's been picking off your stragglers. He's been eating up your crops. He's been after your field. He's been after your stuff. But you came on the right Sunday this morning because you're about to get a breakthrough up in here. Up in here, it's going to be some deliverance. Up in here. Up in here. And I'm going to show you why Moses had to go high, because it changes your point of view. See, when you're fighting eye to eye, you think your opponent is eye level. But when you get high enough, you get perspective. The problem is, the battle goes on for a while. And this is the problem in the church today. And respectfully, we don't have no endurance. You can call the church to prayer, and they good for about 3 minutes, maybe five. Lars, do you remember when we used to have them shut-ins? It would be after the revival, and you stayed over for the shut-in, and you didn't come out till in the morning. You didn't come out in the morning, till in the morning, and 24 hours you were just praying and talking in tongues and praying in the spirit. We don't have the endurance of our elders. We want to have church, but it's got to be quick, because we got stuff to do until we don't have stuff. Somebody caught it over there. I said, I know you're busy. You're a busy woman of God. You're a businesswoman. I'm a businesswoman. I'm a boss. Yeah, you a boss till you don't have nothing to boss. You better take time to be a prayer warrior and an intercessor and get down on your knees, or you won't have nothing to run. I feel like I'm preaching to somebody. I don't know who it is, but I'm talking to somebody right now. And you all upset because it's not working out on paper, and it's not working out on the books, and it's not working out in the records. You fighting eye level. You got to get up on the mountain and start saying, say, God, I know you started this. You began a good work in my life. I know you spoke this into my spirit. And Lord, as I stand here with you, I rebuke every demonic principality that has hovered over my family for generations and generations and generations. I'm going to be the David that breaks the yoke over my family, that changes the trajectory, that starts this lineage of kings. I'm going to break through. I know I wasn't in line to be a king. I know I'm not Saul's son. I know the church didn't like me. The people didn't like me, and the neighborhood don't like me. And when I go in the grocery store, they don't even like me. But I'm coming anyway, and I'm going to break this yoke until I start a new order. I'm going to be the first Johnson. I'm going to be the first Wilson. I'm going to be the first Matthews. I'm going to be the first Jameson. I'm going to be the first one to break this curse. I'm gonna ride until I break it. I'm gonna ride until I start a new order. And Moses went on top and he broke it up high. But he had to have endurance. Because the truth of the matter is, even though Moses is the preferred prophet of the Old Testament, the one who God said, other prophets have I spoke to through dreams and visions, but of my servant Moses will I speak face to face. And if he were not only a profound prophet, he is also the first pastor of the Old Testament church. That's why he was trained as a shepherd, because he would lead the children of Israel. And he is an amazing man of God. He is full of miracles. He has stretched forth this same rod across the Red Sea, and the waters have parted. He has smote the rock and turned it into a gushing waterfalls. Moses is bad. Moses is bad.
He's clapped his hands and quail covered the sky. Moses was bad. Anybody would want to go to Moses' church. Moses was bad. He didn't take no junk. God heard Moses. God heard Moses. God parted seas for Moses. God broke yokes for Moses. God sent pestilence from Moses' enemy. Moses was a bad man of God. They'd seen him demonstrate. They'd seen his mighty power. They'd seen his mighty grace. They had seen the anointing on his life. Even when they didn't like him, they had to respect him because Moses was a bad man. To my white friends, bad is an African-American colloquialism that doesn't mean bad, it really means good. So when I say he's bad, don't mean he's bad. I explain to you later. He was amazing. He was profound. He was prolific. He was articulate. He was black. But just because you're bad, don't mean you don't get tired. I wish I had a witness in here. I wish I had somebody that everybody thinks you're strong and everybody thinks you're invincible and everybody brings you all their problems because you always know how to fix everything. And after a while, they start relying on you and then they start taking you for granted and they don't understand. I don't care how anointed you are, how powerful you are, how gifted you are, how wise you are, how blessed you are. After a while, you get tired. Moses. He stretched, he stood, and every time he stretched forth his rod, the same rod that parted the waters, every time he did it, Joshua started winning in the valley. So Joshua isn't just winning because he's a warrior. He's winning because he's got an intercessor. And every time the intercessors intercede, Joshua's driving back the Amalekites. But every time Moses got tired and dropped his hands, the Amalekites started to defeat the Hebrews. Because the truth of the matter is, you can only hold your arm up so long. And after a while, you get tired. Can I talk to tired people who've been through battle after battle after battle? You've thrown trees into the bitter waters of Meribah. You served quail to people who didn't even appreciate you. You helped people that grumbled and complained against you. You fed them. You gave them water as if they were close while they murmured and complained and questioned your leadership. And you stood up to all of it. But the truth of the matter that you don't even want to tell anybody. You don't tell your husband. You don't tell your wife. You don't tell your kids. You got nobody to talk to but me. And so since you ain't got nobody but me, let's talk. You tired. It's okay. Say it. I'm tired. Yeah, say it again. I'm tired. See, some of us need permission to be able to say it because we can't even say I'm tired in our own house. We can't admit it to anybody because we got an image to maintain and we got to always know what to do and we got to always be strong and we got to always be invincible and we got to always be mighty. But the truth of the matter is I stretched this long as I could stretch and God, I'm tired. To all my tired brothers and sisters, you need to develop a sustainable system. And you by yourself is not sustainable. When all roads lead to you and you have to answer all questions and you have to do everything and you have to fix everything, that you can do that for a while, but it's not sustainable. Had great success being a one-man band. You've been an amazing woman. You've done some awesome stuff by yourself. Took them on, knocked them out.
packed your bags and carried them. Threw them in the trunk. Drove yourself. You bad. You bad. You bad. He left you, thought you weren't gonna make it. You showed him. You

aren't you tired? And it's okay. It's okay to be tired. You just have to develop a sustainable system, because you cannot, too much is at stake for your arm to fall. If your arm falls right now, everything you worked for dies. If your arm falls right now, everybody who depends on you dies. If your arm falls right now, Amalek is going to win. They're going to devour the people you were born to deliver. If your arm falls right now, you're going to go into bankruptcy. If your arm falls right now, your kids are going to backslide and go back to where they came from. If your arm falls right now, but you're tired. So first of all, they put him on a stone. They put Moses on a rock. They said, we're gonna shore up your foundation. We're gonna put you on a rock. You sit on the rock. This rock is Jesus. Have you ever noticed that half of Moses' miracles were with sticks and stones? Sticks and stones. The stick is in his hand. He's sitting on the stone. And Aaron and Hur got up under his arms. And in order to get the victory, you're going to have to let somebody help you. Who am I preaching to? Holler at me. I know you used to do everything by yourself, but now in this season, you're gonna have to let somebody help you. And Aaron and Hur lifted up his arms all day long. That's a long time. Hold your arm up. Leave it up till 10 o'clock tonight. I want you to sense the reality of this text. Do you know what your arm would call you? By 4 o'clock, by 12 o'clock. By 5 o'clock, it would go numb. By 8 o'clock, it would feel like it fell off. You're gonna need some help, because this is not a quick fight. The fight we're in right now, Pastor Val, is not a quick fight. This will not be over this weekend. It is a long fight fought by people who are used to quick solutions. It is a long fight. See, you're not used to making buttermilk. You don't know nothing about homemade ice cream. And those of you that do, it's because you bought a machine at JCPenney's. You don't know nothing about long grain rice or slow cooked grits. You don't know nothing about making pancake batter and waffle batter from scratch and beating egg whites and folding it over. I'm not belittling you. I'm just saying you're not used to long fights. So you grow weary quick. And the Lord said, this will not be quick. You're gonna have to develop a system that's sustainable. Now let me go quick to where I'm trying to go. The two-pronged strategy is a spiritual warfare. It has to be supported. Spiritual warfare
isolated without physical action is impotent. Physical action without spiritual warfare is incapable. Joshua fought with a sword. Moses fought with a rod. Joshua fought with his troops. Moses fought with his God. Joshua fought with soldiers, and Moses fought with the source. Joshua fought on an eye level. Moses fought from the air. You gotta have both. I'm almost where I need to be. Ephesians 6, 12 through 14. Put it up. We wrestle not against flesh and blood, but against principalities, against powers, against the rulers of the darkness of this world, against spiritual wickedness. In high places. Wherefore, take unto you the whole armor of God, that you may be able to withstand in the evil day, and having done all to stand. I don't care if you got to get on a rock and you got to get two people to hold you up. Stand, therefore, having your loins girt about with truth, and having on the breastplate of righteousness. This is going to be an airstrike. Somebody say it's going to be an airstrike. We are not battling against flesh and blood. And you know what really goes, takes us to the mountain? Our mountain is not a geographical location. Our mountain is going into the spirit. When we go into the spirit, we defeat what is fighting in the flesh. That's why when Paul teaches about praying, he says, I will pray in the spirit, and I will pray with an understanding also. One does not negate the other. You have to do both. Look at 1 Corinthians 14, 14 through 15. I'm almost done. For if I pray in an unknown tongue, my spirit prayeth, but my understanding is unfruitful. Do you hear what I'm saying? See, a lot of us got a prayer language, but we don't use it anymore. But for this level of demonic attack, you are fighting the Amalekites. You are fighting witches. You are fighting the prince of this air. Do you not know that Satan's name is the prince of the air? And in order to air, it's a root word where we get the Greek word pneuma, spirit. This is a spirit battle. And when I say air strikes, I'm not just talking about air like 40,000 feet above the ground. I'm talking about pneuma. I'm talking about the breath of God. I'm talking about ruach. I'm talking about spirit. You're going to have to fight this in your spirit. You're going to have to get in the spirit. Because when you get in the spirit, let me tell you what get praying in the spirit will do. The Bible says praying in the spirit will build you up. Praying in the spirit will strengthen you. Praying in the spirit will fortify you. Praying in the spirit will undergird you. I mean, just walking around your house. Oh, you're too cute to do it, but you're gonna have to go back and start praying in the Holy Ghost, praying in the Holy Ghost, praying in the Holy Ghost, praying in the Holy Ghost. Because the more you pray, and the more you pray, the higher. Oh,

See, the more I pray in the spirit, the higher I get, the higher I get. And once I get above it, I can handle it. What is it then? I will pray with the spirit, and I will pray with the understanding also. Praying with the spirit is not just praying under the anointing, it's praying in an unknown tongue. Or it sounds stupid to say, I will pray with the spirit and I will pray with an understanding also. Praying with the spirit means that I don't understand it. I read the previous verse. The next verse says, you have two options. I'm gonna pray with an understanding. That's my Joshua. I'm gonna send my Joshua in. I'm gonna pray with an understanding, but my understanding is limited because some of these demons I'm fighting right now, I don't understand. I don't know what to tell God to do. I don't know how to tell God to fix it, but I'm still gonna send my Joshua in. And when I start praying with an understanding, that's an eye level prayer. But when I start praying in the spirit, that's a high mountaintop prayer. That's an airstrike. And whoever I'm preaching to today, God said you're gonna have to do an airstrike to bring this devil down. You gotta be able to work on both dimensions, understanding and spirit. You're gonna have to be able to sing in English and sing in tongues. You're gonna have to sing in the language, the Adomosideka. Y'all don't know nothing about singing in tongues, but I come out of the old church, and in the old church, we used to start singing in tongues. You're going to have to do an airstrike. If you do an airstrike, there's going to be a healing. If you do an airstrike, there's going to be a miracle. If you do an airstrike, the yoke will be broken. Somebody do an airstrike right now. Somebody online. Going to an airstrike. I'm gonna ride it till I break it. I'm gonna break it. I'm gonna break it. I'm gonna break it. Amalekites, I don't care what you turn into. I don't care if you turn into a goat. If I do an airstrike, you gonna come down. If you turn into a lion, the lion will fall. If you turn into a bear, the bear will fall. If you turn into Goliath, Goliath will fall. Cause I'm about to do an airstrike. I need 30 seconds of airstrikes in this place right now. In this place, in this place. Online, in your living room, in your kitchen, in

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0: on your feet to listen to this. 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
1: Yes, Lord, yes, Lord. Yes, Lord, yes, Lord.
0: Mm, yeah.
1: Yes, yes, Lord.

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They wouldn't be fighting you if you weren't on the edge. They wouldn't be fighting you if God didn't have it for you. They wouldn't be fighting you if you weren't near the mount of your promise. Kill the Amalekites. 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

0: I'm gonna give you something. I'm gonna give you this. Remain standing. I'm gonna give you this. I'm gonna give you this. I'm gonna give you this. I'm gonna give you this. I'm gonna give you something. You're not in this by yourself. You're not in it by yourself. Romans 8:26 says, in the same way, the Spirit helps us in our weakness. I want everybody who's been tired, the Holy Spirit stands alongside to help us in our weakness. You know who God is anointing today? He's anointing tired people.
1: Hallelujah.
0: He's renewing their strength.
1: Yes.
0: Are there any tired people in here? I got an anointing. I got an anointing for tired people. He's anointing you with new strength. The

0: strong, but in order to get this help, you gotta admit I'm tired. And if you tell Daddy I'm tired, he'll help you in your weakness. He'll help you in your weakness. The Spirit helps us in our weakness.
1: Thank you.
0: We do not know what we ought to pray for. We do not know what we ought to pray for. I'm praying with an understanding, but I do not understand what I ought to pray for. But the Spirit itself intercedes for us with wordless groans that cannot be uttered. The Spirit has lifted up a standard against the enemy. Shout yes! What I'm trying to make you see is that the Holy Ghost is your intercessor.
1: Hallelujah.
0: He sits on high with classified information.
1: Yes, Lord.
0: And he intercedes for us with groanings that cannot be uttered. Moses didn't open his mouth. He just stretched forth his rod. It shows you what the Holy Spirit will do.
1: Yes.
0: When you're in a battle, am I helping anybody over here? If I'm helping somebody over here, make some noise. Yeah. Yeah. Yeah. Yeah. Yeah. Yeah. If I'm helping anybody over here, make some noise. Yeah. Yes. It's a few of y'all. Yes. Yeah. If I'm helping anybody over here, make some noise. If I'm helping you online, make some noise. Make a chat. Send an emoji. Send out a signal. Shoot off a flare. Let hell know I'm getting stronger. If I'm helping anybody over here, make some noise. Yeah. If I'm helping anybody over here, make some noise. Make some noise. Make some noise. Make some noise. Let the whole church make some noise.

He who searches our hearts knows the mind of the Spirit, because the Spirit intercedes for God's people in accordance to the will of God. Somebody shake yourself and say, it's not His will for me to be defeated. It's not His will for me to be sick. It's not His will for me to be broke. It's not His will for me to be depressed. It's not His will for me to give up. So I know what the Spirit is praying for. It's praying for my freedom. It's praying for my strength. It's praying for my victory. It's praying for, oh God, I feel like preaching. Woo! It's praying for my power. It's praying for my revival. It's praying for my anointing. It's praying for my fierceness. It's praying

know that all things God works for the good of those who love him, who have been called according to his purpose. I'm going to close here. I'm going to stop right here. The Bible said that when it was all over, they called the name of the place Jehovah Nissi. It means the Lord is my banner. That means he's the flag I fight under. He's the flag I fight under. I know I'm going to win because Jehovah Nissi said online, Jehovah Nissi, Jehovah Nissi, Jehovah Nissi, the Lord is our banner.

You. I would never try this by myself. The Spirit helps me in my weakness. The Spirit bears my infirmities. The Spirit gives me wisdom. The Spirit gives me power. I want every born again believer to lift your hands and open your mouth and begin to worship God. Begin to worship God. You've been complaining, you've been frustrated, you've been self-medicating, you've been doing all kind of stuff trying to get through this, but what you need is a praying spirit. You need a praying spirit. You need a praying spirit. You need a praying spirit. You need a praying spirit. Lift your hand and open your mouth. We need a praying spirit. That's what you need. All the way up in the balcony, we need a praying spirit. You're watching me in Nigeria, you need a praying spirit. You're watching me in London, you need a praying spirit. In Birmingham, you need a praying spirit. South America, you need a praying spirit. Belize, you need a praying spirit. Jamaica, Botswana, you need a praying spirit. Cuba, yes. You need a praying spirit. Brazil, in order to get out of this. How many will make a fresh commitment to praying in the spirit? God told me he wants to do an airstrike. But you need to release that Holy Ghost that's trapped up in your belly. Bury it. It's buried up under all your feelings and all your opinions and all your ideas. God's waiting for you to start praying in the Spirit to fix that thing. He'll fix it. He'll fix it. If you open your mouth and start praying in the Holy Ghost, if you start praying in the Holy Ghost,

come to the close of this service, I want you to understand a few things. I was never preaching about Amalek. And I was never preaching about Moses. I was never preaching about Rephidim. I was always just

0: using them as an example to show you how to launch a multi-level attack. I was trying to show you that you can fight on the ground and fight from the air. And I was doing it because the Holy Spirit said, for that demonic influence that we are fighting right now, shut up. Unlike anything we have ever seen in all of our lives, we're gonna have to do an airstrike. We're gonna have to strike it up here and here. Faith and works. Understanding and spirit. And I wanted you to know that God is standing alongside to help your infirmity. And not just the idea of God, but the Holy Spirit in particular, who is God, but it points to a different aspect. The Holy Spirit is waiting on you to admit, I don't know what to say. I don't know how to understand it. I don't know what to do. I need your help to give me a sustainable strategy. My arm hurts. My arm hurts. Get up under me. Because I can't drop now. Lift both your hands straight up in the air. I can't drop now. Holy Spirit, come on in. And help me with, this. If you say that from your heart, ain't no way you can leave here the same. If you say that from your heart, there's no way you can watch this broadcast and still be the same. This is an airstrike. There it is. He's moving around the room right now. Somebody get a breakthrough. You better get yours. This is an airstrike. This is an airstrike. It's an airstrike. It's an airstrike. It's an airstrike. It's an airstrike. Holy Ghost. Holy Ghost. Holy Ghost. We will strike back. We're not slaves anymore. The Hebrews were slaves. They're not slaves anymore. I fight for I go back. I fight for I go back. I'll fight you in the Holy Ghost. I'll fight you in the flesh. I'm launching a new warfare. I'm gonna fight on both levels. I'm gonna fight on both levels. You will not drive me back to the Red Sea. There's a person in this room that doesn't know Jesus. You ain't got nothing to fight with. I love you, but you ain't got nothing to fight with. Because this is a spiritual warfare. And if we was in a club, you'd know what to do. And if we was in the street, you'd know what to do. And if we were in a strip club, you'd know what to do. And if we were fighting in the flesh, you good. But this is a spiritual battle. And in order to fight a spiritual fight, it starts with giving your life to Jesus. Look here, listen to me. You're living in the book of Revelations. Before one plague is over, here comes another plague. Before that other plague is over, here comes another plague. All of this was prophesied thousands of years ago. All of it was prophesied thousands of years ago. Men becoming lovers of their own self. All of this was prophesied years ago. You are living in the book of Revelation. Races against races. Ethnos against ethnos. Generations against generations. All of that's biblical. Everything you're reading in your Bible is biblical. The conflict in the Middle East is biblical. The war for Jerusalem is biblical. All of this, you're living in the book of Revelations. And if you don't know Jesus, getting high ain't gonna help you. If you don't know Jesus, getting drunk won't fix it. Ain't none of them girls you got gonna fix it. Ain't none of them boys you got gonna fix it. This is serious. People died. 600,000 people died in America, and America has paid it little attention. 3,000 people died in the World Trade Centers, and America every year, heart almost stops beating over 3,000 people. 600,000 people died. And they didn't even turn around. The White House is breached. Completely breached. People climbing over the walls into the building. And everybody say they tourists. I mean, the people they were protecting for power are willing to ignore it. This is the book of Revelations. If you don't know Jesus right now, I mean, like right now, no more excuses. You won't let sex send you to hell? That's that good that you're willing to ignore Jesus? What kind of drugs that got you so high that you can't see? I don't believe in preachers. Fine, don't believe in me. I don't care. You don't believe the Bible? That's fine. Believe your newspaper. Believe the news. Believe the White House wall scale. Believe the war in Afghanistan and the unrest in Israel. Believe the plagues that's killing in your community, your relatives, your friends' relatives. And then go back and get the Bible, and maybe you'll pay the preacher some attention. Not because I'm good, not because I'm perfect. I'm weak, I'm flesh, I'm dust, I'm just like you. Only difference is he called me to be a watchman on the wall. To warn you, to tell you what's up. If I was you, man, please hear me. Black man, white man, red man, I don't care how you describe yourself. Blue man, Democrat, Republican, millennial, ex-boomer, I don't care what kind of name you put on it. You a soul and you're gonna die. You're going to die like you came. You came naked, you're going to die naked. Not one suit, not one diamond, not one necklace, Nothing you got is going with you. You're gonna die just like you came. Naked. Stripped naked. No titles. No power. No degrees over your casket. You can't take none of that stuff you got with you. It's all gonna stay here. The only thing that matters is, do you know Jesus?
1: Yes.
0: I wouldn't let this service close if I was a backslider or I was a sinner. I wouldn't let this service close. It's just as dangerous as walking through the hood at midnight, unarmed, unprepared. You have no weapons for this kind of fight. This is a spiritual fight. It's like being dropped into a war zone and you ain't got nothing but a butter knife. You got no weapons. You need Jesus. You need Jesus. He don't need you. He'll be Jesus whether you come or not. You need him. And whether you're in the balcony or the back row or the front or the stage or watching online, I invite you to Jesus. I invite you to Jesus. Every head bowed, every eye closed. If you are in this room, I will not beg you. I will not plead with you. I will just invite you. And if you are in this room and you are not right with God, come right now. Right now. Right this minute. If you're online, there's a number on the screen to call. If there's one, I'm almost finished. If you're trying to outwait me, you're gonna win. Because God's been good enough that if you don't want him now, your life is in your own hands. I'm gonna wash my hands. I'm gonna wash my hands. I'm gonna wash my hands, because if I don't warn you, your blood is required on my hand. But if I warn you and you don't come, the blood is not required on my hands. I'm getting ready to wash my hands. Come stand right here. Come stand right here. Stand right here. I'm getting ready to wash my hands. You need Jesus. You can't live without him. You can't live without him. You need him in your life. It's not about being perfect. It's not about being perfect. It's about being sincere. You need Jesus. This planet is going crazy. The whole planet. It ain't just America. The whole globe is going absolutely nuts. I've never seen anything like it. There's nowhere to hide. There's nowhere to run. There's no place to go where this stuff ain't going on. You need Jesus. Anybody? Anybody else? Last call. Anybody else? Anybody else? Come on down. You need him. You need him. If you folk in the balcony are coming, hold your hand up. Or if you're just trying to sneak out, that's fine. If you come and hold your hand up so I know to wait on you. This is real. This is real. You need Jesus. You need him. You need him in your life. You need him in your life. You need him in your business. You need him in your mind. You need him in your heart. You need him in your soul. You need Jesus. You need him. You need him. I don't care what you got on. I don't care what it looks like. I don't care about the color of your skin. I don't care what you think of yourself. You need Jesus. You're not prepared for this without Jesus. You're not prepared. You're not prepared without Jesus. I'm not asking you, were you baptized when you were 12? Because your grandmama pushed you to the pool. I want to know, do you have a real, vibrant relationship with Jesus? Don't fake the funk. Get up here. This is real. This is real. You talk about keeping it 100? This is keeping it 100. You need Jesus. You need Jesus. Nothing works without him. Oh! Nothing works. Spread out. We're going to keep distance. Spread out. Nothing works without Jesus. Nothing works without Jesus. Nothing works without Jesus. Spread out. Nothing works without Jesus. Nothing works without Jesus. Nothing works without Jesus. I'm not saying getting saved and you don't have problems. I'm just saying that when you get saved, you got help. You got real help with crazy stuff. I'm saying I'm tired of burying y'all. I'm tired of the graveside services. I'm tired of the funerals. I'm tired of the senseless killings. I'm tired of the murder rate being out of control. I'm tired of young people dying before they get to see who they are. I'm tired of it. You don't have to live like that. You don't have to be that way. It's not supposed to be that way. It's not supposed to be that way. You're not supposed to be dead at 30. It's sick. That's sick, man. That's sick. You're supposed to live to walk your daughter down the aisle. You're supposed to live long enough to say goodbye to your parents. You're supposed to be at your kids' graduation. You're supposed to survive. The storm that's in Louisiana today could be in Dallas tomorrow. Nothing keeps us safe anymore. We're not safe anywhere. So you better be saved, because you sure ain't safe. You sure ain't safe. You sure ain't safe. You sure ain't safe. I don't care how much money you got. I don't care what you pay for your house. You ain't safe in it. Hurricane don't look at the price of the house. It just pull it up by the roof. Pastor Phillips, I want you to come. And I want you to pray for these that are gathered around this altar. Today is the day of salvation. Look at these souls. Look at these souls. You singers, come up here, come up here, come up here. You help to bring these young people to Jesus, because they saw you sing his praise and worship his name and glorify him. You are important. I cannot do this without you. I can preach, but you can convince him. Singing that song, lifting him up. That's all, lifting my arms up. That's, that song, lift my arms up. It lifts my arms up. It lifts my arms up. It lifts my arms up. The man of God, I chose to come pray for you. If it were not for but the grace of God, would have been locked up in jail for drugs. I can't tell his testimony like he can. Now he's preaching the gospel. You watch it online, do not miss this opportunity to give your life to Christ. You that believe this ministry is effective, support this ministry. Support this ministry is one of the few left. That operates on both dimensions. Come on, man of God.
1: God has brought us into this moment because this is your new beginning. The Bible says that any man that's in Christ is a new creation. Old things are passed away. Behold, all things are made new. The wonderful thing I love about giving our lives to Christ is that it's just, you have to be willing. And that he will come down and find you in any place and in any posture. I got saved high. And if the power of God can come and get me.
2: Hallelujah. Hallelujah.
1: In a church service. While I was high, he certainly can come and get you. So lift those hands, everybody at this altar, everyone watching online, every young man, every young woman, God loves you more than you will ever know. And this is your day, your new beginning. And as we pray over you, I hear the Spirit of the Lord saying he's sending an airstrike to every demonic force.
2: Hallelujah.
1: That would try to keep you bound and keep you held. Today is your day. Come on, let's pray. Spirit of the living God, we thank you for every soul, every life, every individual who are lifting up their hearts before you. Father, you said in your word that if we were able to confess our sins, willing to do it, that you are able to forgive us of our sins. So, Father, we stand before you today, not perfect, but just willing. You said, whosoever will call upon the name of the Lord shall be saved. That means we qualify today. We're all whosoever wills. So, Father, we thank you right now for coming into the life of each and every individual who stands here at this altar and changing their life forever. Satan, we serve you notice at this moment that you are no longer their Lord, but Jesus is their Lord, and their life belongs to him. Father, we plead the blood of Jesus over every life. And we thank you that this is their new beginning, that this is their new moment, that this is their new day. And we give you praise for it in this moment right now in Jesus' name. If you prayed that prayer with me, go ahead and give God a shout of praise right where you are and thank him for, come on. Thank him for coming into your life. Thank him for rearranging your life. Thank him for changing you in this moment. Here's what we want to do. If you're at this altar and you don't have a home church and you want the Potter's House to be your church, we want to open the doors of this church to you. So here's all you need to do. You see those hands extended up over there? Just turn that way and follow them right over there. They're going to give you some information. Come on, if you're at this altar and God is calling you to come to this church, come on, y'all lift your hands over there. Come on, church, let's thank God. Let's thank God. Let's thank God. Come on, church. Come on, church. Come on, church, as they go. Come on, Potter's House. Hallelujah. Come on, lift those hands. Let's give the benediction. May God bless you and keep you. May his face shine upon you. May God be gracious unto you, give you peace. May he surround you with his favor like a shield. May his angels encamp themselves round about you, and may his precious blood cover you from now to eternity. In Jesus' name, somebody say amen. God bless you. We love you.

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1: I remember one time my teacher called me a half-breed monkey. He said, "You cannot learn." He said, "I don't know why I came all the way from Scotland just to deal with you black children. You are uneducable," he says. "Your brain is not normal. You are not intelligent creatures. You are like monkeys." And I was sitting there crying because the guy was just laying into me and I was believing him. Working on my thinking, I almost believed him. And then I went home and told my mother with tears in my eyes, I had my book in a brown paper bag from the shopping market because we couldn't afford school bags. And I remember going home with that brown paper bag, crying and telling my mom and dad that my teachers are a monkey and I can't learn and that something's wrong with me and I'm retarded and we cannot, you know, measure up to their level of expectation. And I began to cry. And my mother said, "It doesn't matter what your teacher says. Come here, boy." And she sat me down on that bed. She said, "Open the Bible." I said, "Yes, ma'am." I'm crying, tears dropping down on the book. She said, "Turn to Ephesians." I said, "I can't spell that." So she found it for me. I was just a young kid, 11 years old. And she said, "Now read verse 20. I said, "Yes, ma'am." And I read it. Ephesians 3, verse 20. Don't you laugh at the Bible. The verse said, "Now unto him who is able to do exceedingly, abundantly, above, far beyond all you can ever ask, think, or imagine, according to the power that worketh within you, to him be glory." Mom said, "Read it again." I read it. She said, "Read it again." I read it. She said, "Read it again." She said, "Read it until you don't have to look at it." And I sat there and I memorized that verse in one afternoon. She said, "Now that's what you believe." And I realized that the power of my future was not in the teacher, it was inside of me. And suddenly that day I became my own teacher. I really did. I didn't trust any more teachers anymore. I went from an F student to an A student in one semester because of my belief system. I graduated from that school. It was called Robinson Road School. It's now called CH Reed, right down the street. I graduated head boy. I used to be an F student and a half-breed monkey, remember? It was my what? Belief system. Write this down. No one can live beyond the limits of their belief. So if you want to live beyond what you're living now, you have to change your belief system. Leaders are born when you have the discovery of a new belief system. The secret to anyone rising is what happens in their belief system.
2: I do a lot of training for many corporations and I conduct sales seminars, and I've heard all kind of guys doing techniques and training people techniques of how to close sales and how to work with and begin to control the sale and how to ask for the close. Let me share something with you. You can learn all the techniques in the world. If you don't believe in yourself, it won't happen for you. I learned all of it. So that's why I do a training called Focus on the Seller. You've got to focus on you. And as you convince you, as you sell yourself, every day, every day, every day, you will begin to see a difference in the things that you're doing. Selling yourself on your ability to perform a job, to achieve a certain objective. Telling yourself every day, "Here I go again. And I got what it takes. This is my day. And nothing out here is going to stop me."

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0: Today, I simply want to share with you a psalm that has really touched me. At times when I'm overwhelmed and I want to pray, but I can't find the words to speak, I simply read this psalm and I offer it as a prayer to the Lord. And as I read it, I want you to keep something in mind. David mentions enemies. However, when I apply this psalm to my life, the enemies I'm talking about are not physical enemies, but rather, I sometimes have to face an enemy called discouragement. Sometimes it's called anxiety or worry. These are all enemies. So for the next few moments, as I read this precious psalm from the Word of God, I encourage you to open up your heart to the Lord and cast all your burdens on Him. Psalm 27, verses 1 through 14. The Lord is my light and my salvation, so why should I be afraid? The Lord is my fortress, protecting me from danger, so why should I tremble? When evil people come to devour me, when my enemies and foes attack me, they will stumble and fall. Though a mighty army surrounds me, my heart will not be afraid. Even if I am attacked, I will remain confident. The one thing I ask of the Lord, the thing I seek most, is to live in the house of the Lord all the days of my life, delighting in the Lord's perfections and meditating in His temple. For He will conceal me there when troubles come. He will hide me in His sanctuary. He will place me out of reach on a high rock. Then I will hold my head high above my enemies who surround me. At His sanctuary, I will offer sacrifices with shouts of joy, singing and praising the Lord with music. Hear me as I pray, O Lord. Be merciful and answer me. My heart has heard you say, come and talk with me. And my heart responds, Lord, I am coming. Do not turn your back on me. Do not reject your servant in anger. You have always been my helper. Don't leave me alone now. Don't abandon me, O God of my salvation. Even if my father and mother abandon me, the Lord will hold me close. Teach me how to live, O Lord. Lead me along the right path, for my enemies are waiting for me. Do not let me fall into their hands, for they accuse me of things I've never done. With every breath, they threaten me with violence. Yet I am confident I will see the Lord's goodness while I am here in the land of the living. Wait patiently for the Lord. Be brave and courageous. Yes, wait patiently for the Lord. Now let us pray. My Lord, my Savior, Jesus Christ of Nazareth, the one and only Son of the living God. King Jesus, you are my light and my salvation. And because of that, whom shall I fear? What shall I be afraid of? When Jesus Christ our Lord is our refuge and the fortress of our lives, whom shall we dread? If God is for us, who can be against us? No one, because we serve an almighty, all-powerful, all-conquering God. Even if the wicked come up against us, we will not fear. Even if an army encamps against us, our hearts will not fear, because Jesus Christ holds all power. Lord, you're the one who has the final say. Father, my prayer is what your word says in Psalm 27, verse 4. One thing I have asked of the Lord, and that I will seek, that I may dwell in the house of the Lord, in His presence, all the days of my life, to gaze upon the beauty, the delightful loveliness and majestic grandeur of the Lord, and to meditate in His temple. Lord, I trust you, because in the day of trouble, you will be my shelter. You will always be my hiding place. You will lift me up on a rock. Because of this, I will sing praises to your name, O Lord. Your word in Psalm 95, verses 1 through 7, it says, come, let us sing for joy to the Lord. Let us shout aloud to the rock of our salvation. Let us come before him with thanksgiving and extol him with music and song. For the Lord is the great God, the great King above all gods. In his hand are the depths of the earth, and the mountain peaks belong to him. The sea is his, for he made it, and his hands form the dry land. Come, let us bow down in worship. Let us kneel before the Lord our Maker, for he is our God, and we are the people of his pasture, the flock under his care. Lord Jesus, we thank you for bringing us out of the darkness, and we thank you for shining your light on our hearts. We can now declare that Jesus Christ is the way, the truth, and the life. We were once lost, but you have now called us to be yours. May your light shine within our lives, Lord. Let your light be seen in our character. Let your light be seen in our words and in our actions. Father, each and every day, may it be all about you. May we live to exalt you. May we live to praise you and worship you, because you are an awesome God. You are the Almighty God. Lord Jesus, be praised. Let your light shine and be seen in how I walk in this life, in how I conduct myself. Thank you for your word, dear God. For it says in Micah chapter 7, verse 8, "Do not rejoice over me, my enemy. When I fall, I will arise. When I sit in darkness, the Lord will be a light to me." I pray that in all I do, may I reflect your love. May I reflect your mercy to those around me. Thank you, Lord, for inviting me to be a part of your plan. In Jesus' name I pray. Amen.
1: For a moment, I want to encourage you to meditate on Psalm 27 today. In its entirety, Psalm 27 encapsulates David's deep trust in God's protection, guidance, and presence. And I believe that this is a passage that invites us to place our confidence in God, even in the face of challenges, and to seek him with all our heart. Just as David found comfort and courage in his relationship with God, we too can draw strength from our faith in the midst of life's trials. And so Psalm chapter 27, verse 1, "The Lord is my light and my salvation. Whom shall I fear? The Lord is the stronghold of my life. Of whom shall I be afraid?" David begins by proclaiming his unwavering trust in God. He uses powerful metaphors, light and salvation, to convey that God illuminates his path and rescues him from danger. David's confidence in God's protection leads him to ask a rhetorical question. If God is on his side, there is no one to fear. This verse sets the tone for an entire psalm, emphasizing the strength of his faith in God's guidance and refuge. Verse 2, "When the wicked advance against me to devour me, it is my enemies and my foes who will stumble and fall." Here, David acknowledges the existence of enemies and challenges that may come up against him. However, he firmly believes that God will cause his enemies to stumble and fail in their attempt to harm him. This verse reflects David's assurance that God's power is greater than any threat he faces. Verse 3, "Though an army besiege me, my heart will not fear. Though war break out against me, even then I will be confident." David's confidence in God's protection continues to shine through. He uses strong imagery of an army besieging him and war breaking out, emphasizing the severity of the challenges he may encounter, yet He remains unshaken in his faith, declaring that his heart will not fear, and he will maintain his confidence in God's deliverance. Verse 4. One thing I ask from the Lord, this only do I seek, that I may dwell in the house of the Lord all the days of my life, to gaze on the beauty of the Lord and to seek him in his temple. David expresses his deepest desire to be in the presence of God. He longs to dwell in God's house, not just for a moment, but for all the days of his life. This reflects David's thirst for intimacy with God and his eagerness to experience the beauty and wonder of God's presence. Verse 5. For in the day of trouble, he will keep me safe in his dwelling. He will hide me in the shelter of his sacred tent and set me high upon a rock. David reaffirms his trust in God's protection and refuge. He believes that in times of trouble, God will provide safety and shelter. The image of being set high upon a rock symbolizes being placed above danger and adversity. Verse 6. Then my head will be exalted above the enemies who surround me. At his sacred tent, I will sacrifice with shouts of joy. I will sing and make music to the Lord. David envisions a future where he will triumph over his enemies. He anticipates offering sacrifices and praises to God with shouts of joy, celebrating God's faithfulness and deliverance. Verse 7. Hear my voice when I call, Lord. Be merciful to me and answer me. In this verse, David shifts to a heartfelt plea. He calls upon God to hear his prayers and to respond with mercy and grace. David recognizes his dependence on God's compassion and desires an intimate connection with him. Verse 8. My heart says of you, seek his face. Your face, Lord, I will seek. David's heart prompts him to seek God's face. He responds to the call of his heart, expressing his determination to seek God's presence with zeal and devotion. Verse 9. Do not hide your face from me. Do not turn your servant away in anger. You have been my helper. Do not reject me or forsake me, God, my Savior. David acknowledges his reliance on God's help and pleads for God's continued presence. He asks God not to turn away from him, recalling the history of God's guidance and salvation in his life. Verse 10. Though my father and mother forsake me, the Lord will receive me. David acknowledges that even if his earthly relationships falter, he is confident that God will never abandon him. This verse reflects David's deep conviction in God's unwavering love and acceptance. Verse 11. Teach me your way, Lord. Lead me in a straight path because of my oppressors. David desires to know God's ways and seeks his guidance. He asks for direction and wisdom to navigate his challenges, knowing that God's guidance will lead him on the right path. Verse 12. Do not turn me over to the desires of my foes, for false witnesses rise up against me, spouting malicious accusations. David recognizes the threats posed by his enemies and false witnesses who spread lies against him. He pleads with God to protect him from their schemes. Verse 13. I remain confident of this. I will see the goodness of the Lord in the land of the living. Despite the challenges, David holds on to his confidence in God's goodness. He anticipates witnessing God's blessing and provisions in his current life, not just in the distant future. Verse 14, wait for the Lord, be strong and take heart and wait for the Lord. David concludes the psalm with a message of encouragement. He encourages himself and others to wait patiently for the Lord's guidance, strength, and deliverance. In times of uncertainty, he advises taking heart and finding strength in the Lord's promises.

0: bless. Good morning to you. Welcome to Morning Devotion and Hope 103.1. Indeed, your breakthrough is closer than you think, closer than you believe. So we want to ask you to, amen, keep, amen, standing, keep pressing, keep, amen, looking up to God this morning, because your breakthrough is here, amen. Today is the day of your breakthrough. And if you believe God, amen, it can become your reality. So don't quit. Don't throw in the towel. Don't surrender to, amen, your feelings and your emotions. Don't surrender to, amen, your desires. Seek God, and your breakthrough is now. Amen. The Lord wants to do it for you as you call upon the name of the Lord. So a blessing to you. Welcome to Morning Devotion and Hope 103.1 with Lady Adonna and Trevor T. Such a joy to have you joining us on your radio, on your television, wheresoever you may be today. It's just a pleasure to be able to spend a little time in the Word this morning. And we know this time is so short, so we want to get into the Word this morning. We want to begin with a word of prayer as we prepare.
1: Glory be to God. A pleasant good morning to everyone. We say good morning to you, Sister Dottie, Sister Milda. Blessings to you. Father, we give you thanks. We give you praise. We give you glory. We give you honor. Who is like you, Lord, in all the earth? Lord, we stand in awe of you because you are great and you are awesome. Your love is past our understanding. And so we thank you, Lord, for your steadfast love that never ceases and your mercy that never come to an end. They are new every morning. Great is your faithfulness, O God. So this morning, as we take the time to pray, ask, O God, that just help us. The Holy Spirit will help us to pray and to seek your face as we, O God, look, O God, to you to respond to the needs around us, O God. We thank you, Lord, that you are God who hears and answers our prayer. And so we commit this time to you. We ask that you would lead us by your Holy Spirit. We thank you for your grace. We thank you for your mercy. We thank you, Lord, for the use of every member in our bodies, every member of every faculty that you have given to us. And so we just commit this time to you in no other name but the name of Jesus Christ, our Lord.
0: Amen. Amen. Amen. And this morning we have a... We want to get into the word from Luke chapter 10, from verse 25. We really feel in our sense, in our spirit, that God wants us to address this as we go into prayer. Who is your neighbor? You know, who is your neighbor? And Jesus gave a parable. He says, on one occasion, an expert in the law stood up to test Jesus. Teacher, he asks, what must I do to inherit eternal life? Jesus replied, what is written in the law? How do you read it? What do you understand from it? And the expert answered, love the Lord your God with all your heart and with all your soul and with all your strength and with all your mind, and love your neighbor as yourself. You have answered correctly, Jesus replied. Do this and you will live. Do this and you will have eternal life. But he wanted to justify himself. So he asked Jesus, and who is my neighbor? In reply, Jesus said, a man was going down from Jerusalem to Jericho when he was attacked by robbers. They stripped him of his clothes, beat him, and went away, leaving him half dead. A priest happened to be going down the same road, and when he saw the man, he passed by on the other side. So too, a Levite, when he came to the place and saw him, pass by on the other side. But a Samaritan, as he traveled, came where the man was. And when he saw him, he took pity on him. He went to him and bandaged his wounds, pouring on oil and wine. Then he put the man on his own donkey, brought him to an inn, and took care of him. The next day, he took out 2 denarii and gave them to the innkeeper. "Look after him," he said, "and when I return, I will reimburse you for any extra expense you may have." Which of these 3 do you think was a neighbor to the man who fell into the hands of robbers? The expert in the law replied, "The one who had mercy on him." Jesus told him, "Go and do likewise." A very sobering. Mm-hmm. And it leaves us with, in a position to do some serious self-introspection. When last have you helped a neighbor? When last have you touched someone's life that is a stranger to you, that you had no dealings with? Who is your neighbor? Who really are our neighbors? And you know, my wife was sharing with me a little something that she's, you know, was sitting and she did. And just share this.
1: Yeah. You know, I just was looking at taking a time in personal devotion, and I began to think about all the women that I'm in contact with, you know, on a daily basis, within, you know, close to me, and there was almost close to 200 women. As I begin to think, if I begin to pray for these women, just pray, just lift them up before the Lord, what God will do with them and their families, how God will transform their lives. And you know, it's something that I just pondered on, and I started to reflect on it, how I can take the time and just seek the Lord on behalf of these women, and how their life can change. What will God do in their life if I would only take the time to pray?
0: Yeah. And I think that's the message here, that God wants us to get this morning. Are you willing and ready to take the time to stage an intervention in someone's life? And as you shared here, it doesn't have to be physically. Because the Samaritan man, he didn't spend all his time caring for him. He left him in the care of another, of others. And said, "When I come back, I won't pay you whatever extra." And sometimes that is all God wants us to do, is to stage a spiritual intervention. Hallelujah. An intercessor. To stand before someone who is in a situation, in a circumstance, that they cannot help themselves, or they cannot come through by themselves on their own. Praying for one another, praying for people, is one of the most important contribution. And you know, that sermon on Sunday, he did that something on me. Because we could be so hypocritical in our prayer, as these Pharisees and the Levite and the priest were. They considered a Samaritan man unworthy of their attention. And you know, sometimes we hear a brother or sister sick or in a situation or in a circumstance, and because we don't consider them to be close to us, our prayer, or we don't consider them to be important, our prayer could be so shallow. Show lack of substance. But let somebody who we consider to be important to us, or important to the body of Christ, or a leader or something, we go in for to war. But that sister or brother who we seem to think is, you understand? Not important. Our prayer could be so shallow, so without substance, without real, hallelujah, intercession before God. But you said God caused you to write down the names of over close to 200 women whom, I guess, I'm sure, were you shocked?
1: Yeah, so many women. And it doesn't seem so. Just, you know, going through, but there's a, so I check and say, wow.
0: But how much of them have you been praying for consistently?
1: Well, I have not been praying for some of them at all.
0: Okay.
1: And so then when I realize, I say, wow, you know, maybe if I pray for them, certain things that, you know, that they're going through,
0: mm-hmm,
1: they will have the breakthrough.
0: Right.
1: So I gotta take my prayer life and praying for people more seriously.
0: Yeah.
1: Mm-hmm.
0: And that's just for people who you consider close to you. Your neighbors. You understand? Who is your neighbor? That's a that's a serious question. The religious man, the expert in the law, asks Jesus a serious question.
1: Yes.
0: Who really is my neighbor? And Jesus, after he gave him the parable, and he asked him again, which of these three do you think was a neighbor to the man who fell into the hands of robbers, who fell into difficulty, who ended up in a situation not of their own doing sometimes? People end up in situation, and sometimes we want to condemn them and judge them. But I mean, they were set up. Then the enemy started to destroy them. Sometimes they find themselves amongst wicked, evil people. Who was a neighbor to the man who fell among robbers? The man didn't do that to himself. And the man replied, the one who had mercy on him. How merciful are you today towards others? Jesus said to him, go and do to other people as the Samaritan did to this Jew. Go and do for people as you would have liked them to do for you if it was you in that situation. Wouldn't you have liked somebody to pray for you when you were in a certain situation, or somebody to pray for you if you fell sick? Genuine, go before God and intercede and cry to God and say, oh God, I stand before you on behalf of my brother and my sister who is unwell. God, we pray for your restoration because, hey, in this situation they are unable to be of help to their children. This mother maybe have small children. My God, and evil has come upon her. Some sickness or some wickedness was done to her. We hear stories. We know of situations and circumstances. How genuine is our intercession and our cry before God? Who is your neighbor? Who is your neighbor?
1: Yeah.
0: Who is my neighbor? My God. And that thing troubled me. Because sometimes we could become so blinded, we only see those close to us. We only see those right next to us.
1: Mm-hmm. Yeah, we don't see the needs around us.
0: Yeah.
1: Lord, open up our eyes to see.
0: Yeah. So we want to pray this morning and ask God to speak to our own hearts. and to help us, but also you want to pray for others. We see we have a request to pray for her husband, for healing in his body, and for salvation of her grandchildren. We pray for those who have made decision to serve God, and they will continue to keep them. In this small island, we have so much neighbors.
1: So many needs.
0: Yeah. It's true. So much people who we should be praying for, and we're not praying for. I wonder if I were to make a list of all the men, and I will do it, who are in close contact with, or who I somehow touch in some way, maybe not frequently, but I know of. Wow. That's a good initiative. We should start that, praying for our neighbors.
1: Yeah.
0: Pray for your neighbor. Pray for those you think not worthy of your prayer, of your help. Hallelujah.
1: Thank you, Jesus. Father, we give you thanks this morning. Who is like you, Lord? We can only call upon you because we know you are faithful and that you hear. Your ears are attentive to our cry. And this morning we give you thanks that we can come boldly before your throne. We hallow your matchless name, O God. We give you glory and honor and thanksgiving this morning. Lord, as we begin our prayer, we lift up our sister's husband to you, who is ill at this time, Lord. We speak health into his body right now in the name of Jesus. We rebuke every sickness and disease in Jesus' name. And we, oh God, declare life and health in his body from the crown of his head to the sole of his feet. We speak against that sickness that is plaguing him right now. That spirit of affliction, we drive you out in the name of Jesus Christ of Nazareth. By his stripes we were healed. And we claim healing for him today in the name of Jesus. We pray for her salvation of her grandchildren and those that concern her, that Lord, that she's been praying for years. We join with her in agreement for their salvation. We cancel the assignment of Satan against their life in the name of Jesus. And we speak life and salvation and breakthrough in Jesus' mighty name. We thank you, Lord, for delivering them. Lord, we pray as they hear the word, that faith would arise in their hearts and that they would turn to Christ wholeheartedly, Lord, in the name of Jesus. Hallelujah. Lord, we also pray against the spirit of suicide. In the name of Jesus, we bind you today.
0: In the north of this country. Hallelujah.
1: In the
0: parish of St. Patrick's. God,
1: we rebuke
0: pray
1: you in
0: against
1: every
0: hopelessness
1: of this nation, Lord.
0: In Jesus' name.
1: You know everyone who's contemplating this right now.
0: Oh God,
1: we pray for divine intervention,
0: Lord.
1: In the name of Jesus.
0: Hallelujah.
1: And to intercept the plan of the wicked one.
0: Oh God,
1: we plead the blood of Jesus.
0: Hallelujah.
1: Lord,
0: you would make people become aware.
1: Jesus.
0: Become sensitive to the needs of others, to the cries, the silent cries from their heart for help, for deliverance. Oh God, for breakthrough, my God. So many times when somebody commit this act, with people say, I didn't know. I saw him just yesterday. And they begin to do some introspection. They realize, I saw this thing, and I saw the man looking lonely. I saw him looking, and I didn't intervene. I didn't step up. We pray, God, you would awake a sense of neighborliness amongst people that will genuinely care for the broken. For the hurting, some of these people may be going through some mental situation, and people think they're crazy, and they avoid them and shun them and push them further, oh God, into darkness. But I pray this morning people will begin to come close and embrace them and lift them up and encourage them and stand with them and let them know, don't quit, because God is able to carry you through. Tomorrow the sun will shine shine again. Weeping, your heart may be broken now. This situation may be heavy, may be burdensome. Oh God, this situation that you're facing, hey, it may look as though it is not coming to an end. And so many times we hear,

In Jesus' name, we pray, oh God, for those who may be involved in encouraging people, oh God, through the internet, at whatever means, to commit these acts. We bind those voices, we bind those wicked spirits. We pray you would bring down, oh God Almighty, yeah, the operation in Jesus' name. Dismantle these wicked systems. Oh God Almighty, these demonically influenced and possessed individuals who speak lies into people's ears to push them to a place, oh God, of wanting to take their life. We pray, oh God, for people, maybe men who are cursing women, abusing children, abusing their family, women who may be doing the same thing, treating men badly and doing all kind of evil, wicked things. My God, and the thing that gives them power over individuals, we pray this morning that the Spirit of God will raise a standard against the wicked one and will convict them, that they will examine their hearts and repent and cry out to you for mercy, O God. In the name of Jesus, we pray you would send help. You would send relief. Raise up, O God, some good Samaritans in the nation. We pray you'd raise up some good Samaritans in our nation. People who will genuinely care about their neighbors, care for one another, care for the strangers. Oh God, we meet them on the street everywhere, every day. Mothers trying to make it. Three children with them, can't even send the children to school. They're right next door to us. While we live in abundance, oh God, we turn our eyes like the priests and the Levite to the needs amongst us, to the hopelessness. Oh God, in our hearts we say that good for them. Let them suffer. Hey, they're living in, they want to live in sin. Hey, they want to, when I spoke to them, they didn't want to hear. So we turn our blind eyes when there is great need. But if some tragedy were to happen out of this situation, we will say, oh God, you know, you spoke to me, but I didn't obey. You know, the Spirit of God speak to me. You know? Yeah, I felt in my spirit I should go and visit them. I should go and talk to them. I should go and bring something for them, but I didn't. Oh God, forgive us where we have rebelled, where we have resisted, where we have struggled with the Holy Ghost. And cause our eyes to be open to real needs amongst us. Hey, that we will not do like the Pharisee, like the Sadducee. We will not do like the Levite and the priest. Step to the other side. Walk around them and leave them in their mess. Leave them in their brokenness. Leave them with the hurt and the pain and the injury from that traumatic situation that may have happened to them. The Lord, so many times, it's not their own doing. Sometimes wicked, evil people do things to people to try to destroy them, to push them to a place of suicide, of brokenness, of deep hurt and trauma. But I pray today you would send, you'd raise up some Samaritans, some good Samaritans. Hallelujah. Some genuine neighbors. People full of obeying God. For you said to him, go and do likewise. We asked him, who was neighbor to the man? And he says, the one who showed him mercy. Oh God, fill our hearts with mercy today. Fill our hearts with mercy today. Fill your people's hearts with mercy, that they will genuinely, oh God, reach out to those who are in need. We will stop turning our blind eyes. Oh God, Holy Ghost, convict us, make us uneasy, uncomfortable. Oh God, make us restless. Give us no peace, no rest. When we lie down on our bed, let we feel like if pick a joke in us that we have to get up and do what we're supposed to do. If it's just to pray, get up and pray. If it's just to call, make a call. Hey, and say, hey, I'm thinking about you. You are on my mind. I don't know what's going on with you, but I'm praying for you. And if there's anything I can do to help you, please tell me. I will do it. I will seek the help. We pray you'd raise up genuine neighbors today. Neighbors in our communities, in our nations, oh God, in our families, in our yards, and where we live in. Raise up genuine neighbors, I pray.
that the church will be a true witness.

0: of the love and the mercy and the grace of God. Help us to touch lives in meaningful ways for the glory of God. That instead of using our tongues for gossip and quarrel and cuss, we'll begin to pray and intercede and cry out to you for the women, for the boys, for the girls, for the men in our community who are touched maybe some way, somehow, maybe not regularly, but we touch or we have been in touch with them. We ask this in no other name but the mighty name of Jesus. We thank you, O God.
1: Hallelujah.
0: Let's be good Samaritans, I pray. In Jesus' name.
1: Amen. Amen. Amen. Amen. We want to thank you for joining us this morning and this very short time of prayer. Lord, we pray that you continue to seek the face of the Lord. He said, if my people who are called by my name will humble themselves and pray and seek my face, he will hear from heaven, forgive our sins, and heal our land. Have a wonderful day today. May you continue to walk in the grace of Almighty God.

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2: Welcome to Pathway to Faith Enrichment. It's a great joy again coming into your home at all times, just around this time, to share with you God's love, to let you know how much God loves you and what greater plan He has for your life. You should not die but live. You should not die in your condition, but you should die in the Lord. Having fallen asleep in Christ Jesus, you are assured of life everlasting, life eternal. In that place, every human being under the heavens wish to go. I know heaven is on your mind, notwithstanding the contradiction. I know deep down on the inside, there is a passion for God. There is a hunger and a longing and a yearning for Christ. But it may be you are just not too sure how you may find Him. And I trust God today, while this message is being preached, you will discover the way by which you can find Christ and know assuredly that you have found Him. God bless you. Welcome. We are continuing with a series on Returning to the Old Paths, Part 2. God bless you. We shall now look into God's Word, taken from Jeremiah chapter 6 and reading verse 16. Thus saith the Lord, stand ye in the ways and see, and ask for the old paths, where is the good way, and walk therein, and ye shall find rest for your souls. But they said, we will not walk therein. Would you respond to God's invitation to you today by saying, we will not walk therein? Now, I believe to a great extent differently. You would say, I will consider and I will make that fine decision to serve Christ, my Lord, my Master, and my God. Shall we now look to God in prayer? Father, thank you again for this moment you would share your life with us, and we may share faith in God. I ask you today for the anointing that will break every yoke and destroy all fetters, will be at work in the lives of men and women across our nation. They would surrender unto Christ their all, and so walk before Him in all godliness. Direct today and lead today. May thy word have fullest manifestation in the ears of those who hear today, and that salvation will come to pass. And I thank you now. Amen and amen. The house that you are in today is not your house. And the relationship that you are now in today is not ideal ordained and of God. Walk out on that cohabitation that God has not endorsed. Walk out on that common law relationship. Return to God and to the family of faith. The woman you are with right now is not your wife. And the man that you are with right now is not your husband. You have lost your first love and you have departed away from God onto your own ways, doing your own thing. It is not right and you are not comfortable. Run from the house of horror that you find yourself now in. Flee. Return back to God. We see why God is appealing to the nation, saying, return to the old paths and the good old ways. And serve God. What are the old parts, you may ask? What are the good ways, you may ask? For Jeremiah did not list before us in a logical format, clearly defined line upon line, level upon level, that we may say, here are the ways of God. But as we examine the Holy Bible and research the pages of Scripture, we will discover those old good ways and those old paths that lead to life and joy and peace and rest for the human spirit, contentment for the human heart, joy for the human person. The Bible is filled with divine revelations concerning the ways of God. The ways of God can be discovered if we search diligently for them. We shall find them, and they will speak to us. The old parts are the following. Believe God. Righteousness, obedience, faith, trust, holiness, justice, and mercy. And much more can be listed as being well pleasing to God. If we walk in those paths and in those virtuous ways, we will have rest and joy and peace. And every day our hearts would leap for joy because we have found God to be all satisfying and all fulfilling. We discover those ways and live during our lives would be pleasing to God. We will feel blessed. We will know we are blessed. We would know we are of God and God's presence surrounds us. We return to examining the life of Abraham, our father of faith, to discover the paths. We look through God's word for mortal examples of divine faith. Beyond contradiction and controversy, we may take a pattern and build our lives upon foundations of truth. The truth is God. And the truth is men need God and need God's counsel to guide us so our ways may please God. We need him. We may follow the life of Abraham biblically closely. Abraham believed God and it was counted for righteousness. You and I can live a life of righteousness in this dark, perverse, and crooked world. We can be helped by God to be life and world changers. We can believe God to the point that God can invest himself in us. Genesis chapter 15 and verse 6. The Bible declared, and he believed in the Lord, and he counted it to him for righteousness. Abraham believed God, and God counted Abraham's belief in God to him. It was righteous, and to him it was his righteousness. And in him it was God's righteousness manifested.

0: him to do, he did. What makes the difference between religion and the world life manifestation is the doing of the word. Abraham did what God told him to do, as opposed to hearing what God said and did not do what God told him. Genesis chapter 17 and verse 9, the Bible tells us, "And God said unto Abraham, Thou shalt keep my covenant, therefore, thou and thy seed, I will establish a covenant with you, Abraham, and that covenant shall go on to all generations that will come out from your loins. You must keep my covenant, and your children, children's children must also keep my covenant, which I shall establish with you. And thy seed after thee, in their generations." Genesis chapter 17 and verse 26 and verse 27. Genesis 21 and verse 4. The Bible reveals to us, "In the self same day was Abraham circumcised, and Ishmael his son, and all the men of his house, as the word came out from the mouth of God to Abraham. Abraham acted instantly, immediately. He put into force and to work the word of prophecy, the word of promise, the covenant word of power. He acted upon that word the same day God spoke to him. He brought it to pass." Genesis chapter 21 and verse 4. "And Abraham circumcised his son Isaac, being 8 days old, as God commanded him. The act of righteousness of Abraham was the circumcision of the flesh." The act of righteousness of Abraham was a circumcision, and his action pleased God. When we do what God says to do, when it is done, God is well pleased, and he endorses us, for our action is God's will, and God's will become our will, and the manifestation is evident. Jehovah comes down and stamps his image, saying, "Yes, I affirm. Yes, I shall bring to bear the fulfilling of my word." Abraham's action pleased God. Now the righteousness of the believer in Christ and the act of righteousness is the removal of the foreskin of the heart. Whereas in the Old Testament, the focus was on the foreskin of the human anatomy, the emphasis today is not on the foreskin of the human flesh, but a foreskin of our hearts. It moves from the natural to the spiritual. It is a spiritual surgery which is being performed by Jesus Christ upon every man who is born again of the Spirit of the Lord and the Word of Truth. Jesus performs surgery on his foreskin, whether male or female. It is now the heart's application. It is now the Word's endorsement and the Word's operation upon the human heart, the human spirit. Our hearts must be washed and the foreskin removed, and our lives cleansed by the blood of Jesus Christ. Jeremiah chapter 17 and verse 9, the prophet prophesied so accurately, so profound, and he declared, "The heart is deceitful above all things and desperately wicked. Who can know it?" The human heart is desperate. It exceeds all deceits. It rises beyond all abominations, all crookedness, all wickedness, all evil, all darkness. They all live in the human heart until Jesus Christ comes in. Your heart is dark, and evil can be anticipated. We expect nothing good, cause the human heart is filled with deceit and gross wickedness. God asks the question, who can know the heart? Who? Who can acquire knowledge on the human heart? None. But God knows your heart, what you are thinking, what you are planning. God knows. There is no secrecy with God concerning man. Who can deliver us from this condition but Christ? Colossians chapter 2 and verse 11. In whom also ye are circumcised with a circumcision made without hands, in putting off the body of the sins of the flesh by the circumcision of Christ. Abraham was commanded to circumcise all of his sons and his sons' sons' sons forever and ever and ever as a covenantal relationship with God, as a symbol of the removal of all impurities of the human conscience, the human spirit, and the human heart. The task is no move from Abraham to Christ. And Paul, writing to the Colossians, declared that the ministry was performed, the service was established, the operation was done, the surgery was accomplished. Every man who comes to faith in God had his heart circumcised by the ministry of Christ through the power of the Spirit and the blood of Christ that washes away our sins. Romans 2:29 declared to us, and the circumcision is that of the heart in the spirit, not the flesh. The circumcision is performed by the spirit on our hearts. Christ has cleansed us and washed our sins away. Christ has cleansed us from all unrighteousness. And he makes us acceptable before God. Our task now is to maintain this righteousness through good works in Christ and by the operation of the Holy Spirit. We are not working to be saved. We are not laboring to be born again. We are already born again, already saved, but we must now maintain the finished work of Jesus Christ in our lives. Our task is one of maintenance, keeping the garden of our hearts clean and dressing our spirits daily and continuously by retaining the righteousness of God upon us by godly works, godly deeds, godly service. We perform good works in Christ and by the operation of the Holy Spirit that gives us strength and the grace to live. For we live not of our own selves, and our strengths are not of our own, but of God through the Spirit by the grace of God. That we serve, that we live, that we have our life. And the manifestation of our awesome Father. Finding our way back to God is through the righteousness of Jesus and our maintenance of his works. Finding our way back to God is through the righteousness of Christ and our maintenance of his works. Keep your soul alive in Christ, through Christ, by Christ Jesus alone. It is by our works the evidence of change brought to us the power of God to keep you, maintain God in your heart and his good works in you. Speak well of all mankind. Think honorably. Do the right thing. Guard your heart against all forms of unrighteousness. Live right. Dream right. Aspire right. You can do it, for it can be done, for you asked to do it. And I see no reason why you should fail, Because our father Abraham succeeded at God's commands upon his heart. What God told Abraham to do, he did it. We find an example in him. We find a model in him. We find a patent in God. We find the evidence in the Father of faith. You can live a righteous life rightly before all mankind every day. Today is your day of righteousness and the endowment of divinity to rise beyond the normalcy of a confused world and a disoriented people. You can become people of affirmative divine action. I can please God in this world because my father Abraham did. I can, I shall, I will. You can rediscover your way back to God through believing God, through righteousness, as a conference from Christ and an adoption you have made and placed upon your spirit, empowering you every single day to serve God in simplicity, yet with a profound faith. Walk by faith in righteousness through Christ. I now invite you to find your way back to God by believing God through righteousness, which righteousness is of Christ through faith. Shall we now pray and ask God to forgive us, come into our hearts, cleanse us, save us, make us a new creature before God and this universe at this time? I shall pray, and I'll ask you to make this prayer your own at this time. Shall we now pray? Say after me, O God, I look to you today from whence my help. My help cometh from God. I confess that you are Lord, and I ask you now to forgive me of my sins. For I acknowledge I have sinned against you. Forgive me and cleanse me and make me whole and make me well. In Jesus' name, come into my heart. And I thank you right now. Amen. God bless you. You are born again and you are saved. Welcome to the family of Find a Good Bible Believing Teaching Church on Sunday. Go there and serve God. God bless you.
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277, we believe. In Jeremiah chapter 7 to 9, the people refuse to believe God's warnings. They trust in lies and idols, insisting they are safe while walking further from the Lord. Their unbelief hardens their hearts and blinds them to truth, leading only to ruin. Colossians chapter 1, verse 1 to 23 presents the opposite picture. The church is called to steadfast belief in Christ, the image of the invisible God, who has reconciled all things through his blood. Paul prays that believers will be rooted in faith, growing in knowledge, endurance, and thanksgiving. Psalm 116, verse 12 to 19 reinforces this response of belief. The psalmist vows to call on the Lord, lift the cup of salvation, and pay his vows in grateful trust. God calls us from unbelief to faith, from lies to truth, from ruin to reconciliation in Christ. Today, ask the Spirit to deepen your belief in Christ, strengthen your trust in his promises, and shape your life into an offering of grateful faith. Our scripture readings for today, the book of Jeremiah, chapter 7 to 9, Colossians, chapter 1, verse 1 to 23, and Psalm 116, verse 12 to 19. This is Bishop Bonaparte. Pray that you have a blessed day.

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I count it a privilege to be here, as usual, sharing from God's word. I'm reminding you all that God is a faithful God. He's a promise keeper. The enemy wants us to feel that God allows his prophets to speak and he is not concerned with bringing it to pass. I want to encourage somebody today to hold on. Hold on. Don't give up. I know that things are tough. I know you feel as if you need to compromise who you are as a Christian. I know that the hounds of hell are behind you to thief, to lie, to place your body in the subjection, on the subjection of a man that has no regards or no love, no compassion, and no, you know, he does, in other words, he doesn't care about a relationship. I'm here to tell somebody today, hold on, study your book, sit your exams,

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I know it seems as though that this thing going on for years, but somebody out there, I'm telling you that this God is always on time. Hallelujah. That's my theme today. My scripture is taken from 1 Samuel.

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Hey, let me tell you something, my brothers and my sisters, Nianfa, I came home a day in my past and I met my husband on my bed having intercourse with a woman. My world shattered. 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Because my husband was a believer in Jesus Christ. Not only was he a believer in Jesus Christ, I met him at 16. I knew that there were things that he was doing, but to bring a woman in my bed, listen to me, it was at a different level. I remember

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I remember when I go home to my mom, I would cry for 5 hours, 6 hours. 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I had no support system, but the Holy Ghost. I don't know who I'm talking to today, but I'm telling you, the Holy Ghost, hallelujah, is a friend indeed. I remember when I settled in my spirit and I realized what I was up against. I was up against depression, oppression, suicide, you name it. And I'm telling you, those days, there were some Christian stores in Golden Doors, Port of Spain. And I went and I got every T.D. Jakes tape that I could put my hand on. I got every Juanita Bynum tape that I can put my hand on, because

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The Holy Ghost wrapped his arms around me. He molded me. He reshaped me. I disappeared off the scene for 10, 12 years.

of 1 Samuel, I remind you of Hannah for 17 years. This Hannah could not have a child. She was grieved. She was ridiculed. I'm telling you, the church folk back in the day, they got the information wrong. Hallelujah. And the same way they ridiculed Hannah is the same way they ridiculed me. They were saying that my husband caught me on my bed with a man. I said nothing. I glorified my God. I stood my ground. I'm here to tell you that for 17 years, Hannah stood her ground. But I want to factor in something that is crucial. This God is always on time, because your existence is significant, and your existence and the gifts, the talents, and the abilities that God has placed inside of you is for a time, is for a season, is for a nation, is for a people. And I'm telling you, it doesn't matter what you're going through, there's a time, a specific time that is ascribed to that uprising. Because when the time was right, Hannah got pregnant. But let me tell you something, back of that, when you check the story, somebody today beat your chest and say that this God is always on time. I want somebody today to begin to dance, to begin to shout. Use those weapons that God has given you. Begin to clap and say, God, I trust you. Because let me tell you how interesting this thing is, and why on two sides of the pendulum this had to happen. For 17 years, this woman waited to get pregnant. You know why? Because Eli's sons had to be moved out of the way, and a replacement was supposed to be birthed to replace his sons. My Bible and your Bible says today that Eli's sons were sinful. They were wicked. My Bible called them, they were scoundrels. My Bible said they had no regards for the Lord. They were going with the women as priests. They were taking the best of the sacrifices for themselves. And I know God would have spoken. I know God would have cautioned them, just the same way that God is cautioning some of us. You see, God allows his processes to take place because his grace continues to cover us. But I'm talking to those in the house of the Lord today who behaving like Eli's sons. I come with a warning from the Lord for you. It's either you shape up or God gonna strip you out. Let me tell you something, Eli's sons continued in their ways, and God allowed a replacement to be placed in Hannah's stomach in the person of Samuel. So all that happened to Hannah, it was a reason. God had a plan in the plan. God had a plan in the plan. And so Samuel, 17 years later, was birthed to replace Eli and his sons. Hannah had to be broken. A lot of the things that we're going through is to prepare us for where God is taking us. I am a testament to that. I've been broken. I've been bruised. I've been crushed. There were times I told God, take me, because God, I can't handle anymore. There were times I said, God, what you're trying to do is kill me. There are times I said, God, what next? Because it was from one thing to the other. It was question after question after question. But I'm here to tell you that this God, he is always on time. In Hannah's situation, she was ridiculed. She was lied on. She was laughed. Every single thing. She became an outcast in her community. I'm telling you, if you are in that category today, I'm telling you today that weeping may endure for the night, but joy comes in the morning. I'm here to encourage somebody today. Let me tell you something.
If you are in this situation today, that means you're special. Beat your chest and tell them you're special, because God had to knock you in. He had to press. He had to process you to carry his glory. God cannot pour his glory into a vessel that has not been fortified, because your pride will suffocate you. Your pride will destroy you before you even achieve anything. Before you even achieve, you arrive. You're looking down on people, nobody holier than you. When you look down on people, you're saying, do you know who I am? I am so by so. I am Dr. So-and-so. The message is to our leaders.

0: the release of the Spirit of God. There are too many people that have people on your pulpit speaking into people's lives, making impartation and messing up people's lives, releasing some demons into people. When you look, your congregation all messed up and turn up. There are things that they're saying is Holy Ghost that ain't Holy Ghost. Listen to me. Remember, it took 30 years for Jesus to become active in ministry. But today, I encourage you, hold on. Learn to say, God, whatever you're good and whatever I'm going through, God, help me. Help me, God. Help me. Help me, God. Hold on. Help me to be able to trust you as I close, Father, in the name of Jesus Christ. I release supernatural strength and fortitude into the lives of those that are listening to this sermon. Holy Ghost, remind them that you have the time clock. You decide when it starts and you decide when it's finished with their cooperation. As you continue to refine them through the fires of affliction, Holy Ghost, have your way in the name of Jesus Christ. Remember that this God that we serve, He is always on time. Hallelujah. This is Minister Cassandra Powder. Oh, I have just received my ordination, so they are now calling me Reverend Cassandra Powder. That and all is a testimony within itself. But God continues to be faithful. Blessings, blessings, and blessings.
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1: But Dr. Tony Evans explains why only God's plan will bring you the satisfaction you long for.
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0: One of the most noted catches of all time, for those of you who go back in baseball, was Yogi Berra, catcher from the New York Yankees. Yogi was taunting a batter one day. In fact, it was a very well-known batter. His name was Hank Aaron, who was hitting for the Milwaukee Braves at the time, and Hank came up to bat. Yogi started messing with him and said, Now, Hank, before you swing, I noticed that you're holding the bat wrong. You're supposed to hold the bat so you are looking at the trademark. So if you expect to hit the ball, you need to watch the bat properly, hoping to get him distracted on the bat and not on the ball. The very next pitch, Hank Aaron hit the ball into the left field bleachers. He rounded the plate, stepped on home plate, looked at Yogi and said, I didn't come here to read. You got to know why you're here. Because if you don't know why you're here, then folk can throw you off. If you don't know why you're here, then any old jostle will cause you to miss the ball and you be off cue. God is a God of purpose. He says in Psalm 33, verse 11, that he has plans. He says in Jeremiah 29, I have a plan for you. Not a plan of evil, but a purposeful plan. You are here for a reason. The tragedy is that most folk never get around to the reason why they're here. So they exist a very empty, frustrated, irritating kind of life. I want to give you six reasons why discovering your calling is critical. Now, I know many of you are saying, that's all nice, but I want you to tell me how I can find it. Well, I can't tell you how you can find it until you're convinced you need it. And so we want to set the stage as we unfold this series to why your calling and discovering it is critical. First of all, knowing your calling addresses your fulfillment issues. Now, all of us have issues. But one of the dominating issues today is lack of fulfillment. Jesus says in John 10:10, I have come to give you life and to give it to you more abundantly. I have come to give you a fulfilling life, a life that's not void, that's not empty. I have come to fill you up with life as it was meant to be lived. Maybe most get divorced because of lack of fulfillment. I'm not fulfilled in this relationship. I'm not fulfilling your needs. You're not fulfilling my needs. Therefore, why should we continue to live together when living together is such an unfulfilling reality? This inner emptiness that dominates so many of us, even Christians, so that there is this lack of fulfillment. Well, lack of fulfillment is tied to lack of purpose, and lack of purpose is tied to lack of calling. If you don't know your calling, you cannot be fulfilled except artificially fulfilled. And artificial fulfillment is just that, artificial. It's not the real thing. It's a cheap substitute. Nothing can replace finding and fulfilling your niche in life. Men find fulfillment in climbing the ladder. Men find fulfillment in the success. Men find fulfillment in getting to the top, in being number one. But what a tragedy to climb the ladder to the top, and when you get there, discover it was leaning against the wrong wall. Because you were not elevating towards your purpose, you were just fulfilling some man-made scheme of who you ought to be. So far too many people are living unfulfilled lives And there's one simple reason. They have no purpose. They have no God-ordained purpose, that is. They have no supernatural reason for being. They cannot say, this is why you have me here. And until you can answer that question, your calling is fuzzy. It is unclear. It needs to be clarified. Success is not what you have done compared to what others have done. Success is what you have done compared to what you were supposed to do. You are successful when you have done what you are supposed to do, not what somebody else did or what everybody else thinks you ought to be doing. Because trust me, everybody has a plan for your life. Well, since you're going to be listening to other folks' plans anyway, it might as well be God's. I have come to give you life, and I have come to give it to you more abundantly. Why are so many Christians not living an abundant life? Because so many Christians are living a life without divinely ordained purpose. There's a bumper sticker that I saw that you've seen, and it simply says, he who dies with the most toys wins. Okay? That's dumb and wrong. Let me tell you how it ought to read. He who dies with the most toys dies. Because no matter how many toys you leave behind, dead is still dead. So you really got to know why you're here. You got to know why you've been put here, because that will answer the question of fulfillment. It's more important than any other discovery you will make in your life, bar none. Secondly, it will answer the issue of direction in life. Paul says in 1 Corinthians chapter 9, verse 26, he says, therefore I run in such a way as not without aim. I box in such a way as not beating the air. In other words, I'm not just out here aimlessly going around in circles. I have a direction for my life. I know where I'm going. My direction is clear. If you don't know where you're going, then you don't know what route to take to get there. If you're going to build a building, the architect wants to know, what's it for? Because if you don't tell him what it's for, you may want a hospital and he'd give you a bank. When you get on a plane, the stewardess or the pilot comes over the speaker and they make it clear. We're going to St. Louis. If you're not going to St. Louis, you do need to disembark and leave this plane. And the reason is simple. The pilot is going to St. Louis, whether you're going to St. Louis or not. So you have to adjust the way he's taking you, or you're on the wrong flight. And his flight plan is tied to his destination. Well, now that explains a lot. If you don't know your calling, if you're not even seeking your calling, then like a pinball machine, you try this and you try that. And you try this and that and this and that. And you could be 70 years old still trying stuff, because it wasn't tied to a destination. It wasn't tied to a calling that is a divinely ordained reason for being. You were simply meandering. The point is simple. Most companies have mission statements, goals. Our church is discipling the church to impact the world. Everything that we do in our program is fitting that broader goal. The problem of directionless living is that many of us are not moving toward our purpose, so therefore we're not moving in a clear direction. There's ambiguity, lack of clarity. And so we don't know, should I move here? Should I move there? Should I take this job? Should I not take this job? Because we're not clear on which way we ought to be going. So then we just say, oh, this pays more. It must be God's will. Many a mistake has been made going to a job just because it paid more. There's nothing wrong with it paying more. It's everything wrong if it's paying more away from your calling. Because I am sure in a crowd this size, there are plenty of folks who've taken an increase in pay and a higher job who are more miserable. Because it's not merely about money. Money's important. But your calling is bigger than that. When you find your calling, when your calling finds you, and we'll explain that as we go along, it will answer another question, and that is the question of stability. In other words, circumstances will no longer control your decisions. See, See, a lot of us are blown about by every wind of situation. Something come up, we want to quit, run, you know, drown, anything we can come up with, because stuff is always coming up. Look, stuff is always going to come up. The question is, are you in your calling? Because if you're in your calling, God, because it's your calling, gives you the ability to handle the stuff that shows up in your calling. Paul says, and Paul was one of the most, abused guys. I mean, he had language, boy, that I wouldn't, you know. He says in 2 Corinthians 4, he says we had hardships and shipwrecks, and, you know, he goes down this litany of stuff. And then he comes after all this mess. I mean, just one bad thing after another, and he comes in and says, yeah, but I'm fine. Because he was in his calling. See, when you're in your calling, bad days are still bad, but they don't override the call. You see? Don't override the call. He says in Romans chapter 8, verse 35, who shall separate us from the love of Christ, or tribulation, or distress, or persecution, or famine, or nakedness, or peril, or sword? I'd call that a pretty bad day. He says, for it is written, for thy sake we're being put to death all day long. That's another bad day. We're counted as sheep for the slaughter. And then he comes to verse 37 and says, but in all these things, we are overwhelming conquerors through him who loved us. Now that sounds like a contradiction. You tell me I'm in peril, I'm in sword. You tell me it's a bad day. I wake up bad, noonday bad, dinner time bad, go to bed bad. And when I lay down my head, I say, oh, what a conquering day. You know why? Because he says our position in Christ overrules our circumstances. What is true of that is true of your calling. One of the ways you know you're in your calling is on your worst day of your calling, you still know you called. On the worst day, you still know you're right smack dab in the center of what God wants you to do, and therefore you can keep on going because you've been called.
1: Dr. Evans will remind us of a familiar biblical example of remaining calm in the midst of a storm when he continues our message in just a moment.

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1: 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I'll repeat that information for you later on, but right now, here's Dr. Evans with more of today's lesson.
2: Jesus says in Matthew 4, he tells his disciples, let us go to the other side. But you remember what happened in the middle of the Sea of Galilee? A storm came, right? Trouble, trauma, a bad day. Things are rocking and socking, and the boat is about to turn over, and the disciples woke him up. How can you be sleeping at a time like this? Get up, Jesus! Bible says Jesus got up, said, peace be still, looked at his disciples and said, oh, ye of little faith. Now, how could Jesus be so cold? Sometimes God can be so cold. How come Jesus is being so cold? Simple, he knew where he was going. He says, I'm going to the other side, so I'm going to sleep. I am not going to panic like you're going to panic because I know where I'm going. When you are called and know where you are going, you don't panic when storms show up because you know where you're going. Because you're smack dab in the center of where he wants you to be, and God puts up a no-fly zone around you. If God says, let us go to the other side, that means he plans on getting there. Storm notwithstanding. In fact, he may allow the storm to see whether you believe the calling. It's called a trial, in case you didn't remember. Paul said, because he was in his calling, he says, I know how to be abased, have nothing. I know how to be abound, have extra. In other words, my financial situation fluctuates. The Dow is up, the Dow is down. The NASDAQ is up, the NASDAQ is down. He says, but whether my day is up or down, whether it's a good year or a bad year, it really doesn't matter because I have learned to be content. In whatever state I find myself, because I find myself where he wants me to be. I'm right smack dab where he wants me to be, whether the finances are up or down. Here's a big one. It answers the question of significance. Too many of us feel insignificant. Guess what? Your calling is your calling, and only you can be called to your calling. In other words, you matter. Psalm 139 says, I am fearfully and wonderfully made. If you ever feel insignificant, read Psalm 139. God says he stitched you in your mama's womb. He made you exactly like he wanted you to be. He put you in the race he wanted you to be a part of. He made you the gender that he wanted you to be. If I was a man, you're beautiful as a woman because that's what he wanted you to be. He has made you exactly what he wanted you to be. He's given you the features unique to you because you matter in your significance. God has so arranged it to allow the good, the bad, and the ugly experiences to occur in your life so that they would help facilitate you for your calling. See, you got to think about that because that's deep. That stuff that you went through as a child,

0: as a teenager, that experience that you can't shake off of your mind, and you wonder, why did God let me go through that? When you get your calling and God the Holy Ghost plays back the tape, you're going to see how he took all that mess and plugged it into the miraculous purpose for which he called you. It was all part of the plan. God doesn't create sin. God doesn't cause sin. But God uses sin for his greater glory. He doesn't cause it. He doesn't create it. But he makes full use of it. All of us have warranties. Those warranties are given by the company who stand behind the product. Your calling is a warranted product. It has God's warranty on it. He'll always stand behind your calling because it's his product. Because remember, nobody ever calls themselves. You have to be called by the producer of the product. So the calling has to come from God. But God warranties everything he calls. And that's why if you read it too fast, you'll miss it. Look here in Romans chapter 8, verse 26. And in the same way, the Spirit also helps weaknesses. For we do not know how to pray as we should, but the Spirit himself intercedes for us with groanings too deep for words. And he searches the heart, knows what the mind of the Spirit is, because he intercedes for the saints. Now notice this, according to the will of God. In other words, the Holy Spirit only talks to God on your behalf if what you're talking to God about is what God is interested in talking about, which is his calling. You say, how do you know it's his calling? Because verse 26 and 27 are, shall we say, connected to verse 28. And we know that God causes all things to work together for good to those who love God and to those who are what? Those who are what? Those who are what? To his what? To his what? There you go. So watch this now. If you are, watch this, called according to his purpose, now you can pray because the Holy Ghost got something to talk to God about when you talk. Most of us talking a lot about nothing because it's not related to our calling, our purpose. That's where the Holy Spirit's presence resides. That's where his power resides. God always provides. That's why you want to be in your calling. We are all creatures of time. Ecclesiastes 1 says, there's a time, chapter 3, verse 1 and verse 11, there is a time for everything. God has a clock. But God is not obligated to the clock because God is eternal. So God sits outside of the clock. We're obligated to the clock because we are not eternal. We sit inside of time. That's why Ephesians chapter 5, verses 15 and 16 says, redeem the time. Buy it back. Don't lose it. Don't waste it. Make the most out of it. Because the days are evil, he says. Time is given for one reason. Let me tell you why time is given. Time is given to accomplish your purpose. If God has ordained you to live to be 75, that is because God ordained that at age 75, you should have completed your purpose. Time is related to purpose. We set our clocks to get up at 8:30 because we have to get up at 8:30 or 6:30 or 5:30 or whatever time it is because we have a purpose. We have to go to work. Time is tied to purpose. Therefore, if you don't have purpose, you will not use time wisely. You will waste it, abuse it, misuse it, not learn from it. Now that creates a problem because many of us have wasted a lot of time. What your calling does is it gives you God's perspective on your use of your time you have left. Okay? But I know what you're saying. You're saying, what if I lost my time? I got saved at 20. I fooled around till I was 45. Now I want to find my calling. What do I do? Because that doesn't change my time. In fact, I have now less time. Well, thank God for grace because the Bible says he can give you back the years the locusts have taken away. Don't throw in the towel. now yet just because you're starting later. But neither should you use that as an excuse for waiting, because nobody here knows how much time they have.
1: 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I hope you'll join us. 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
2: There in heaven I rejoice.
3: The story is told of a famous chess champion who was on vacation in Europe. And he loved art, so he decided while on vacation he would visit a number of art galleries in Europe. He came to one particular art gallery and began to peruse it and ran across a painting that both mesmerized and stupefied him. It was a painting of a chess game in progress. On one side of the chessboard was a painting of the devil. And the devil was laughing and full of joy and gaiety and hilarity, rocking back in his chair, just in great joy. On the other side of the chessboard was a young man, terrified. Tears were running down his face, sweat pouring down his forehead. He was biting his nails in fear. It became clear what the painting was all about when the chess champion read above the painting the title. It was simply called Checkmate. The devil was about to make the final move to win this young man's soul. He was hilarious and the young man was terrified. Well, the chess champion thought this was an intriguing picture. But then he got really interested in it and he stared at it for a long time. Actually, hours he stared at it. After a number of hours staring at the painting, the chess champion began to smile. He found the proprietor of the gallery and said, "Sir, would you happen to have a chessboard here?" They looked around and they found a chessboard, and he laid the chessboard out at the base of the painting precisely as they were in the painting itself. He looked down at his own chessboard, then he looked up at the painting. He looked down at his own chessboard, then he looked up at the painting. He looked down at his own chessboard. He looked back up at the painting, and then he began to laugh. He turned to the picture of the young man and said, "Mister, I sure wish you could hear me now, because I got good news. It only looks like the devil's winning, because there is still one move left on the board and you get to make it. Your enemy has miscalculated something. I'm a chess champion and I know this game. I got some good news. You can wipe that sweat off your forehead, dry your weeping eyes, and take your fingers out of your mouth, because you, not he, gets to make the final move." A lot of us have been duped into thinking that the devil is winning. We've been duped into thinking that he and not us get to make the final move. We've been duped into thinking he's running the show, calling the shots, and we are puppets on his string. We've been duped into thinking that he is the final decision maker about our joy, our happiness, our well-being, our spirituality, and all the other elements that make life work, because he seems to be running the show. Well, I came to you with some good news today. Wipe the sweat off your forehead, dry your weeping eyes, and take those jittering fingers out of your clashing teeth. Because you, not he, gets to make the final move. Now, to understand that, you have to understand the history of the conflict that we call spiritual warfare. You see, God made the first move when he created angels. Lucifer reacted negatively to that move and rebelled against God, took one third of the angels with him. God countered that move by creating man in his own image, a little lower than the angels. Satan rebelled against that move by getting Adam and Eve to turn the earth over to his control. Yeah, but God countered that move by providing a redemptive covering for Adam and Eve so that they could return back to fellowship with God. Of course, Satan tried to counter that move by getting Cain to kill Abel in order to cut off the godly line. Well, that's when God countered that move through the birth of Seth so that men began to call on the name of the Lord again. Of course, that's when Satan tried to counter that move through the birth of Nimrod, who built the civilizations of Babylon and Assyria. They gathered at the Tower of Babel to build a religion in defiance of God. Of course, that's when God countered that move by going to the heir of the Chaldees, finding a man named Abraham, and saying, I'm going to create my own nation that will obey. Of course, that's when Satan countered that move by getting them trapped into Egypt so that Pharaoh would not let them go. But then God countered that move by going to Moses in Midian and telling him to go tell Pharaoh, I said, let my people go. And the whole Old Testament is move, counter move, move, counter move, move, counter move, move, counter move. And we're not sure who win in this game. You come to the end of the Old Testament, there are 400 silent years between the end of the Old Testament and the beginning of the New Testament. Both sides are just staring at the board. But when the New Testament opens up, so-and-so begot so-and-so begot so-and-so begot so-and-so begot so-and-so, then you get to Matthew chapter 1, verse 16, who begot Joseph, who was married to Mary, by whom was born Jesus Christ. Up until this time, God would find a man and use a man. When the New Testament opens up, God says, I'm tired of this mess. Let me come on down here and take care of this mama myself. So God became a man in the person of Jesus Christ. Satan tried to counter that move by tempting him in the wilderness. Jesus overcame that through the use of the word of God. Then he made his final move by getting Jesus Christ nailed to a cross to forever get rid of this agent of God. But that's when God made the final move. Because early on Easter Sunday morning, a little while before day, the grave was open. Jesus Christ arose, and the final move was made. The move he didn't bank on. And that move is your move. No matter what's going on in your world, that move, the accomplishment of the cross and the resurrection was God's final move. That is your move for victory. Now, I don't know what's going on in your world, your life, your struggles, your mind. No matter what it is, I'm going to share with you today and throughout this series how you use the final move. In the passage that we are introducing this with today, finally, brethren, chapter 6, verse 10, be strong in the Lord and the strength of his might. Put on here's our series, the full armor of God, so that you may be able to stand firm against the schemes of the devil. Here it is. For our struggle is not against flesh and blood, but against principalities and powers and world forces of this darkness, against spiritual forces of wickedness in heavenly places. People are not your problem. Now, I know you think they're your problem because they're what you see, feel, touch, taste, and hear. But according to verse 12, whatever is going wrong in your world, people are merely the conduit for the root. They're the fruit. He says, we wrestle not against flesh and blood. The battles we have in life, whate'er they may be, are not fundamentally physical in nature, flesh and blood. He says, our battle is against principalities and powers and world forces of this darkness located in heavenly places. The word heavenly places means the spiritual realm. Whatever is going on in your world, your life, has gone on, is going on, or will go on, is rooted first in the spiritual realm. Heavenly places. If you don't know how to navigate that realm, you can't fix this realm. Spiritual warfare can simply be defined as the conflict in the invisible realm that affects what you're going through in the visible realm. It is the battle in the unseen that is responsible for the battles in the seen. Whatever is happening in the world of your five senses, flesh and blood, it has been created in a world you can't see. But if you can't navigate that world, you can't fix this world. Most of our attempts to fix this world is through using this world. But this world, flesh and blood, is not where the battle emanates from. Our battle is in an unseen realm called heavenly places. He uses this phrase uniquely in Ephesians to describe all of the Christians' activities. In Ephesians chapter 1, verse 3, he says your blessings are located in heavenly places. Everything God is ever going to do for you is located in the unseen realm. Everything God is ever going to promise, fulfill, everything that you will ever need, that will ever come your way, has already been deposited in your account in the unseen realm, the heavenly places. He goes on later in chapter 1, and he goes on and he says about Jesus Christ, he says in chapter 1, verse 20, which he brought about in Christ when he raised him from the dead and seated him at his right hand in heavenly places. He says your blessings are in heavenly places, and the one who's in charge, Jesus, is seated, having risen from the dead, in heavenly places. So if you want to get to Jesus, you got to get to where he is. And where he is in the spiritual realm, heavenly places. Chapter 2, verse 6, he says, and we were raised with him and seated with him in heavenly places in Christ Jesus. He says your blessings are in heavenly places. Jesus is seated in heavenly places. We are seated with him in heavenly places. So where you're physically seated is not the only place you're located. You're equally located in another realm, he says, that is heavenly places or the spiritual realm. Chapter 3, verse 10. He says, so that the manifold wisdom of God might be made known through the church to the rulers and the authorities in heavenly places. He says that the angels are in heavenly places. Now, you need to understand, you need your angel. Every Christian in here has at least one angel that has been assigned to you if you're a believer in Jesus Christ. The Bible says in Hebrews 1:14 that angels are assigned to believers as ministering spirits. You have at least one angel who's assigned to you to operate on your behalf in the spiritual realm. In the spiritual realm, you have somebody who knows that realm better than you, whose job it is to operate in

heavenly places. And then in chapter 6, verse 12, the principalities and the powers of darkness are located in heavenly places. So every Christian in here has a demon assigned to you. The demon is assigned to you, and his job is to make hell break loose in your life. His job is to make sure that Satan has his way with you. There is a demon assigned to you by the devil whose job it is to watch your tape. See, in football, what they do is they watch tape to find the weaknesses in the other team. They constantly look at tape because they want to exploit the weaknesses. So the demonic realm knows your weak spots. He knows what happened when you were a child that messed up your thinking, that lowered your self-esteem. He knows about the sin patterns that have developed over your life, which invite demonic presence in them. They know about the issues, the abuses to you or from you that are operating within your world. And they have a job, one job, and that is to exploit your game film. They look at your game film, identify the weaknesses, and they are principalities and powers that are located in the spiritual realm. Okay, let's review. Your blessings are there. Christ is there. You are there. The angels are there. The demons are there. It seems like to me, what's happening is there. What's happening is there. The problem is it gets manifested here. All the physical world does is manifest what's happening in the spiritual world. If you are unaware of that world and you are unaware of how that world works, then all you are left is with the physical. But the problem is the physical can't fix the physical if the problem that started from is in the spiritual. So we spend all of our time, money, effort, strength, mindsets, relationships to help us do better in the physical when that's not where the problem emanated from. It emanated from a location called heavenly places. So if you want to fix what started in the spiritual that's messing you up in the physical, you got to go back to the spiritual, which is the location of its origin. Now, what the demonic world doesn't want you to know is they don't want you to know that. They want you to live in the world of the five senses. The Bible calls that the natural man. He wants you to live in the world of the seeing and the touching and the tasting and the hearing and the smelling. He wants you to function by five senses. He wants you to fix you using the five senses or talk to other people with five senses like you who can help fix you. Only to discover all we're doing is picking fruit and not adjusting root. We're not getting to the origin of the problem. And because we're not getting, see, if all you see is what you see, then you do not see all there is to be seen. If all you see is what you see, then you

come up with the cure. He says that we're in a wrestle. We're in a battle. This battle is not against flesh and blood, but it's against principalities and powers that want to rob us of all that God has stored up for us in the spiritual realm. He says he wants you to stand firm against the schemes of the devil. Watch this now. Watch this. The strategy of the devil. Let me tell you what devils and demons don't want you to know. They don't want you to know their methodology, schemes. Because if you ever figure them out, you got them. So they don't want you to figure them out. The devil wants you to think of him with horns, a pitchfork, and a red jumpsuit. Because if he got you thinking that way about him, and you never see any horns, pitchfork, and a red jumpsuit, you don't have to take him seriously. He does not want you to figure him out. The word schemes means deceptive strategies. Deceptive strategies. Satan's one overarching, he does it in many ways, but his one overarching principle is to deceive, trick, bamboozle. He operates by, he is the ultimate magician. He operates by sleight of hand. The Bible says that when Adam and Eve were in the garden, he came into a serpent, a snake. Why did he come into a snake? It says because the snake was the most crafty of animals, in this case a reptile, that God had created. So guess what? He found the appropriate vehicle in order to slither into the garden, in order to deceive Adam and Eve. Now let me tell you why he did that. I don't want you to miss this. In order for the devil to be a good devil, and in order for demons to be good demons, they need a body through which to work. See, your problem is not the invisible spiritual realm. Your problem is the vehicle it uses to get to you, including you. It needs a vehicle. Satan had to have a vehicle, a physical vehicle, the serpent, in order to get to Adam and Eve. The Bible talks about the angel working through people as angels of light, looking like the real deal, but trickery and deception. And let me explain this. This is the principle that I don't want you to miss. His scheme is to trick you. He doesn't want you to see him for what he really is, so he comes looking like something else. In order to get you to move away, watch this, from the protective covering of God. Now, I'm going to get to that in a moment. He knows as long as you are undercover, as long as you're under the protective covering of God, he can't get you. So he's got to get you to relocate. So what he does is he tricks you into a relocation. If he can get you to relocate, he's got you because you're no longer under protective covering. Okay? So he tricks you to remove you like he removed Adam and Eve from the protective covering of God so that he could get them to move and to turn over their world to him. So he is the ultimate trap. He is the ultimate deceiver. His schemes are designed to trick you and trap you into seeing things from his perspective. I remember a TV show that I used to like to look at. It comes on occasionally now, and you've all probably seen episodes from it. The Outer Limits, sci-fi. And on this one particular occasion, this particular fleet, one of the ships crashed, and it was captured in this alien environment. And this alien, this scaled creature, took this human and put him in a room and kept asking the human, where is the rest of your fleet? And the human wouldn't give up the information, and the alien couldn't get it out of him. One day, a beautiful young lady comes in and is incarcerated with him. And this beautiful young lady is said to have been part of another fleet that was against this alien nation, and so she was there. They began talking to one another and engaging one another, and she began asking him questions about his fleet. And
And he began asking her questions about their fleet. And then the alien creature would come in and ask them both about where their fleets were. But they

looked at her, having exchanged all of this information, and said, "You have completely changed." She said, "No, I've completely changed back. I was always this. I was just made to look like you to get the information. Now that I got the information, I can go back to being who I really am." See, the devil is an angel of light. He wants the information. He wants to pull from you what God has for you, then he can go back to what it really is. He says the angel has schemes, the schemes of the devil, and they're designed to draw us away from God. But here's the secret that he doesn't want you to know. But I'm going to tell you, because God wants you to know it. And I'm going to validate it in just a second. But let me give you a heads up. The only power that Satan and demons have is the power you give them. You're going to discover in just a second, they have already been defeated. They've already lost. So they are losers. They have already been defeated. That's not just a song, nor is it just a saying. It is what God declares. But the problem is, well, if they're defeated, how come I'm not winning? Anything they can do, they do because you told them it was okay. You see, you have, that's why they need a body. They need something to loan themselves to them that they can work to and through to express themselves through them. The only power that they have is power that people grant them. The only reason Satan could take over planet Earth is because Adam and Eve gave him permission to do it. They need permission from us to bring hell to us. So if hell is going on in your life, you gave him okay. You told him through sin and circumstance, through yielding to him, it's okay for you to rule my mind. It's okay for you to rule my world. It's okay for you to rule my emotions. It's okay for you to rule my will. I give you permission to tell me I'm not really a man, although I was born a male. I give you permission to tell me I'm not really a woman, although I was born a female. I give you permission to tell me I need drugs, want drugs, can't get rid of drugs, can't shake drugs because drugs are what keeps me going. I give you permission to tell me I need that drink, gotta have that drink, can't live without that drink. I give you permission to tell me I should wake up depressed, stay depressed, go to bed depressed, wake up the next day depressed, Satan, demons. I give you permission to tell me for the next 10 years of my life, I gotta live in misery and depression. In fact, I'm going to go so far as to say much of what we call mental illness is really demons being given permission to drive me crazy. I have given demons permission. Some things we call bipolar, these quick moves. Now, sometimes there can be chemical reactions, so I'm not saying the physical is not real, but I am saying a lot of what we call physical chemical reaction is really the result of demonic performance. That the demons have been allowed to roam free, so the chemicals have gone crazy. All right? Now, certainly there are exceptions to that, and that's another subject. My only point here is, until you've addressed the spiritual, you really don't know whether it's just physical. See, we assume it's just physical because it's physical. But if it started in the spiritual and you're only addressing the physical, you'll never get rid of the problem because you've given demons permission to stay at home. And once they're given permission like roaches, they are not going anywhere. Because we have decided to let them live there. Through their worldview, through the schemes, the deceptive programs of the devil. The devil operates by consent and by cooperation. And some people say, well, some people are just too demon conscious. The problem is most of us are too demon unconscious. He says, we wrestle against an unseen world of evil. That's Satan and demons. And you have been assigned one. Some of us got a whole platoon. And their job is to keep you from experiencing the will of God for your life. That's their job. That's their full-time occupation. And they are good at it. You're not their first assignment. And neither am I. So we can't really go further unless you buy that.

say coming up is going to be wasted information if you don't buy that, that we wrestle not against flesh and blood. If you don't say, if you think people are your problem versus the fruit of your problem, then all you are addressed are people. If we gave the spiritual world as much a piece of our mind that we give people, because, you know, we'll give people a piece of our mind in a minute. But if we gave the spiritual world a piece of our mind as much as we give the physical world a piece of our mind, we'd still have our minds. But we'd have lost our minds because we're giving the wrong thing a piece of it. And when you give so many pieces of it around, you don't have mind left to give. The people are real. The flesh and blood is real. It's just not the root. And so he wants our consent. He needs our consent because his power is based on our consent. That's why he says in verse 10, be strong in the Lord and the strength of his might. Translation, not your strength or your might. Not your strength. Why can't I get him off my back? Because you've been using your strength. And your human strength doesn't work in that realm. That realm, your strength can't work in. That realm can't use your strength. You aren't strong enough for that realm. Now watch this. Please notice what he says over and over. In verse 11, stand firm. The end of verse 13, stand firm. The beginning of verse 14, stand firm. Okay? Somebody say stand firm. Stand firm means don't go nowhere. Hold what you got. Stay where you are. Stand firm means stay in the area that has already brought victory. Stand firm. Don't go over here. Over here is lean into your own understanding. Okay, don't go over there. Stay in this spot where victory has already been achieved. Don't go to your own victory, because you're going to leave the spot. If you're under an umbrella and it's raining all around you, but you're not getting wet. You got a good size umbrella, you're not getting wet. Not because rain isn't happening around you, you're just undercover. Because you're undercover, you stay under the umbrella because you don't want to get wet. You stand firm under the umbrella, which doesn't stop it from raining. It just stops it from raining on you. All right? Your standing firm doesn't change the fact that evil is all around you. It just keeps evil from raining on you because you are undercover. But the scheme of the devil is to get you to step right or step left with the umbrella over here. So you're no longer undercover. And once you are no longer undercover, they can rain on you. Because you're not undercover. In Western days, a father was trying to outrun a prairie fire with his son in a wagon. And they're going real fast, but the prairie fire was going too fast, and they were going to be consumed in a moment. The father, to the confusion of the son, turned the horse around and went to a spot that had already been burned. He said, jump out quickly. They jumped out, and he said, now you stay here and don't move. He said, but Dad, the fire is coming all around us. It's coming in all directions.

said, why are we going to stay here? He says, because this spot has already been burnt. And since this spot has already been burnt, there is nothing left to burn. So if you'll just stay here, the fire may get in the vicinity, but it can't touch us because it's nothing for it to grab hold of. You see, what Satan wants you to do is he wants you to step away from where the fire has already been burnt. Jesus has already been burnt. Jesus has already been crucified. The resurrection has already occurred. He says, stay in that spot. Stand firm in that location. Don't leave the cross, because that has already been set on fire. And if you don't leave there, that place can't be burned twice. That's called double jeopardy. What Jesus has accomplished has already happened. So that raises a question, doesn't it? What has he done that I need to stand firm in? Stand firm in the Lord, or he says, be strong in the Lord and the strength of his might, not your determination, power of positive thinking, promises, gritting your teeth, saying I'll never do it again. All that's you. That's just you trying to be a better you. And for a while, you can be a gooder you than you were. But you discover that your strength keeps getting overcome, because the evil world can feed off of that, because they know your strength is giving them strength. So your strength is only helping them to become stronger. So we actually helping out the demon world when they say, when you say, I ain't gonna do it no more. They say, I heard that. That's your strength, and I get to feed off of you. I get to feed off of you. So we're actually helping the demonic world using our strength. Be strong in the Lord and the strength of his might. So what happened? What happened when Jesus Christ died? Listen to me. The Bible says in Colossians chapter 2, verse 10, you are complete in him. No additives needed. When you accepted Jesus Christ, Colossians 1, 13 and 15 says, you are transferred out of the kingdom of darkness into the kingdom of light. You are relocated. Hebrews chapter 2, verses 14 and 15 says that Jesus Christ, by his death, rendered Satan powerless. He took the bullets out the gun. All he's got now are caps. Caps make noise. They just don't do anything. So guess what? You and I are being ruled by a cap pistol, because it says Jesus has rendered him powerless. So he can, that's why he can't beat you with power. He can only beat you with deception that looks like power. If you hold a gun on me, I'm going to be terrified. If I hold a gun on you, you're going to be terrified, until I discover there are no bullets in it. That will change how I view you. Now my view of you will greatly change when I discover you have been rendered powerless and you're only looking like you got firepower. It says that he is no longer in control. In fact, Colossians chapter 2, verse 15 says that when Jesus Christ died on the cross and rose from the dead, he conducted a victory parade in heavenly places. He went public with it. In the spiritual realm, there was a Macy's parade. And the spiritual realm, the Bible says, paraded the triumph of Jesus Christ, declaring Satan and his demons a defeated foe. In the spiritual realm, there was a parade many of us, most of us, and maybe all of us have never gone to. We don't know about the parade. Jesus Christ declares he has been victory over them, so that Ephesians 1:22, 1 Corinthians 15:27 says that everything is now under his feet. That Jesus Christ, and only Jesus Christ, has defeated him once and for all. Therefore, he cannot whip you with power. He must whip you with permission that's been handed to him by us, by our own strength. Be strong in the Lord and the strength of his might. What his power gives, not what your power can conjure up. See, Satan doesn't want you to know that. He does not want you to know that he's already been whipped. Because you're going to treat him different. You're going to look at him different. You're going to talk to him different. See, you're not going to go around saying like Flip Wilson, the devil made me do it. Because as long as you grant him that power, he's going to use it. See, Flip was wrong. Devil can't make you do anything. But he can take your permission for him to do it and use it against you. You see? So he doesn't want you to know that. He doesn't want you to know that.
You know, I have on TV, as many of you do, the NFL Network, because I love football, and the NFL Network will show you last year's games. They'll show you games from last year. But when they show you last year's game, they'll tell you the score at the beginning of the game. They'll say, let's look at last year when the Dallas Cowboys beat the Houston Texans, or let's review the game when the Carolina Panthers defeated the New York Jets. They will tell you, they will put the score up. Now the game hadn't played yet, but they're letting you know how this is going to wind up. In other words, you start with victory. You know where the victory is. So you're not going to get all shook up when you see a fumble or an interception or a block or a tackle. You ain't going to get all, because you know where this thing is going. You've already discovered in advance where victory lies, which changed your approach to how you view the game, because you are viewing it from victory, not to determine victory. Stand firm in the Lord. Be strong in the Lord and the strength of his might. You are not trying to win. He has already won. You are to view your life through the eyes of the victory of Christ, not through the eyes of something you're trying to win. See, God has already played this thing in advance, and he's already put it on tape that victory has already been declared. Victory has already been won. So when you talk to yourself or when you talk to somebody else, you're not supposed to, if you're a Christian, you're not supposed to be talking as one trying to locate victory. You're supposed to be talking as one who has already declared victory, because you are using the Lord's strength, not your strength. Victory is yours. But we don't talk like that. We talk like, I'm trying to make it. I hope to do better. One day this will pass. I think God doesn't want me here. I hope next year is better than last year. We're talking as people not knowing we have victory. So we talk in uncertainties. We talk in hopefulness. We talk in desire. We do not talk in victory that has been achieved. We quote the verses, but we don't believe the verses we quote. We talk about greater is he that's in us than he that's in the world. We're more than conquerors in Christ who loved us and gave himself for us. That's religious speech. That's not victory parade. You're supposed to be parading as a victor, because then Satan knows he can't piggyback off of what you're loaning him. Because if you loan him a stick, he'll beat you over the head with it. He says, I want you to be strong in the Lord and the strength of his might. He does not want you to come out from underneath the umbrella of God's perspective on a matter. No, your TV cannot pick up an analog signal anymore. You either have cable or you got a satellite dish if you're watching television, because you're not getting local channels with an analog signal. That's gone. There will be no picture manifested from the invisible signals through an analog, because they don't do that anymore. The only way you get a picture is through cable or a satellite. What a lot of us want to do is go to analog, man's point of view, and get our information, not understanding that don't show up on this screen. You cannot get from the human point of view a divine picture. No wonder things stay blank. No wonder I'm not getting clear direction. No wonder I'm not seeing victory in my life, because I'm going through a signal God doesn't use. God will not use a signal devoid of his satellite, of his divine perspective. And that's why Satan wants to mess with our minds. We're going to talk about that when we talk on truth. Because guess where your problem is? Between your ears. Everything you need to deal with right now is between your ears. If you learn how to deal with what's between your ears, it changes everything. Because he's after the mind. He wants you to think like he wants you to think, because then you'll do what he wants you to do. Because it all starts there. We'll talk about that later. But what God wants you know, there was this movie, The Exorcism of Emily Rose. If you haven't seen that, next time it comes on, you need to watch that. The Exorcism of Emily Rose. Emily Rose has a demon. And Emily Rose can't get rid of this demon. She calls the priest over to get rid of the demon. The priest tries to get rid of the demon, but the demon won't go anywhere. A trial is held against the priest that's trying to do the exorcism.
They call in an expert on demons and exorcism to testify at the trial. The lady sits on the stand and says there most certainly is a demon in Emily Rose. There is a demon that won't go away. And the priest did what he was supposed to do to get rid of the demon that's terrifying Emily Rose. But the reason why the demon won't come out of Emily Rose is that Emily Rose has been medicated with Gamatrol. And Gamatrol dulls the thinking and the mind so that she's not thinking right, so that the demon doesn't have to react to her thoughts, because her thoughts have been confused by the addition of the medication. The medication is really locking the demon in. What she has gone to on the human level has kept the demon functioning in her because it's dulled her ability to react to the spiritual impulses that would remove the demon. And since the spirit can't be gotten to because of this intrusion of the medical, it's caused the demon to be trapped inside of her. What

trap the demon in so that the divine can't free the person out. We have introduced alien elements to the spiritual realm so that we're no longer strong in the Lord. We're strong in the Lord mixture. We want to mix the human and the divine and hope that it all works out in the end. He says, be strong in the Lord, and I want you to stand firm. At communion, Jesus said in 1 Corinthians 11, he says, do this in remembrance of me. And then he says an interesting phrase. He says, when you take communion, and proclaim my death till I come. Now the question is, proclaim your death to who? Well, okay, I'm taking you, I'm eating the bread, I'm drinking the cup, and now you're saying proclaim, proclaim. Proclaim is to speak and to testify. Proclaim my death till you come. So I'm taking communion, and I'm supposed to be proclaiming you died to who? To the spiritual realm. That's who. Because the spiritual realm don't want to hear that. Because now you're standing firm. See, when you bring up Jesus Christ to the spiritual realm, when you bring up what he accomplished, Satan, you've been defeated. And what you're doing to me has already been defeated. You're telling me I gotta be on drugs. That's been defeated. You're telling me I have to be gay. That's been defeated. You're telling me

And so what you're telling me is a lie. So let me proclaim to you what happened to you on the cross of Jesus Christ in case you forgot. We don't proclaim his death because we have relegated it to history. Something that happened 2,000 years ago, so we stop standing firm on it. We come up with new tricks of the trade, new gadgets and gimmicks. We're trying to find something.

we're singing Jesus is enough. Introducing Gamatrol. Introducing that which traps the demonic inside and keeps us from being free. So if you're tired, if you are tired of being trapped in that realm, you got to stop using this realm to fix it. Because this realm can't fix that realm. Your point of reference has to be what God has provided. The Bible says in Romans, Satan is now under your feet. He's supposed to be your hostage. You're not supposed to be his. He's not supposed to be running your life, running your emotions, running your passions, running your... He's not supposed to be doing that. If he's doing that, I'm not hating. If he's doing that, you stop standing firm. I've stopped standing firm. We have relocated our position, and we're now out in the rain. You say, okay, well, what do I do? What do I do? He tells you. Look at what he says. He says, verse 11, put on the full armor of God. He says in verse 13, take up the full armor of God. This is sweet. The armor of God are spiritual resources. In other words, dress for success. Okay? It's all about what you're wearing. It's all about what you're wearing. He says, put on the full armor of God. Okay, so let's get this straight. It's not your armor. It's not your clothes. It's God's clothes. Why? Because God lives in that realm. So he knows what you're supposed to wear. So he wants to tell you how to dress for success. He says, I want you to put on the full armor of God. And when you get dressed for success, what will happen when you get dressed for success? You will be able to handle anything Satan throws at you. You'll be able to handle your temper. You'll be able to handle your addictions. And I'm not saying you won't be tempted. I'm not saying you won't have problems. I'm not saying you won't have fears. I'm not saying you won't have frustrations. I'm saying they won't have the last word. They will no longer be the dictator. They will no longer be the ruler. They will no longer be the controller. They will no longer be the emperor of your life. They may show up, but they will no longer have final say-so. No longer have final say-so, but you got to dress for success. Now, we're going to go over six things. There's six things there. Six items of apparel that you've got to wear in that realm if you want that realm to submit to you. He says there's six items. He divides them into three categories. Two categories of three, rather. There's six items, the first three and the last three. Notice the difference between the first set and the last set. The first set all begin with the word having. Stand firm, verse 14, having girded your loins. Having put on the breastplate of righteousness. Verse 15, having shod your feet with the preparation of the gospel. They all begin with have. But the next three don't begin with have. They begin with another verb. Notice it says, take up the shield of faith. Verse 17, take the helmet of salvation. Take the sword of the Spirit. He moves from have to take. Six items, two different categories of three. The first

a wedding ring or a ring you wear that you never take off. He says, those you never take off. The last three, you pick up as needed. You take them. You have to go get those three, okay? So whenever you need the last three, you go get the last three, but you don't take off the first three. So we're going to understand how all six of those work as we go through this. But here's the point I want to make to you now. God gives the armor. He doesn't put them on you. Okay? Watch this now. He tells you to put on the full armor. He don't say, God, dress me. He will not dress you. He will give you the attire to be dressed in. Okay? How does this work? In grace, God has supplied everything you need. Grace is all that God has already done. God can do nothing new for you. He can do nothing more for you. Because everything he's ever going to do 10 years from now, he's already done. So to even ask God to bless you is kind of a misnomer, because Ephesians 1:3, you have already been blessed with all spiritual blessings, but where are they located? In heavenly places. So let's get this straight. Everything God is ever going to give you, he's already provided it. It's called grace. What God has already provided, that's God's responsibility. What's your responsibility and my responsibility is faith. Faith is reaching back to grace and grabbing what grace has provided. Faith is reaching back to the spiritual so that it's made manifest in the physical. God won't do that for you. That's your response to what God has already done. So he says, I will in grace supply the armor. You must in faith put it on. If faith doesn't put on grace, grace won't be beneficial to you. Not because it's not available, it's because you didn't wear it. I could buy you something, pay for it, but if you don't put it on, it's of no use to you, even though it has been completely supplied. So we're asking God for stuff he's already given. We're asking God to do stuff he's already done. We've asking God to accomplish victories he's already provided. But because faith hasn't grabbed it, we haven't gotten it yet. He says, you are going to have to put on the full armor. And when you get through these six pieces, not only will you understand what the armor is, you're going to understand how to strap it up and boot it up, put it on, so that you can now walk out dressed for success. At least permanently dressed in three pieces, but have three other pieces nearby in case you need to pick it up and use it at a given moment. He says, you must put on the full armor of God. So what I'm trying to tell you, maybe it's something you've not known before or not known deeply before. Your problems aren't in this realm. They just show up here. The root of your problems are all in the spiritual realm. So if you want to fix what's visible and physical, you've got to address what's invisible and spiritual. But here's what the good news is. When it gets addressed, you will know it's nothing but God. You remember that woman last week? She was sick for 18 years, but the reason she was sick was a demon. The doctors couldn't figure that one out because they were dealing with a physical spinal problem. But she had a spiritual demon that was causing her spine to be bent over for 18 years. But when she stood firm on what Jesus says, it says immediately she was healed. Immediately that thing left her. Let me know when you know it's God. When you've been struggling with it for years, and immediately that thing changes. Immediately those taste buds change. Immediately you can turn off that computer. Immediately you can deal with that sin or that struggle or whatever it is. When you know that, because you know you're not an immediate kind of

Step two, you were delivered. You know that that was a supernatural invasion of God. You remember his name, don't you? Thomas Anderson. Thomas Anderson is a computer programmer, part-time computer hacker. But one day, Thomas Anderson was introduced to a new realm, a realm called the Matrix. Thomas Anderson was told that behind the physical realm he lived in was another realm. And he says he found out that this other realm ran his realm with computers. That there were computers and machines in this invisible realm that was dictating the world that he was used to living in. He got transported to this other realm called the Matrix. When he got to this other realm, he discovered some things. He discovered in this other realm, he had powers that he didn't have in his normal realm. He discovered in this other realm, his mind could think things that they couldn't think in the realm he came from. He discovered in this new realm called the Matrix that there were capacities he never knew he possessed in the realm he had lived in all of his life. He discovered in this new realm he had a new name. His name was Neo. Because in this new realm, he couldn't use the name from his old realm because the old realm name really didn't define who he really was in his new realm. He discovered in his new realm a new love called Trinity. He discovered in the new realm that there was this lady named Trinity that he fell in love with and had a passionate relationship with in this new realm, a love he had never experienced in his old realm. He discovered in his new realm he was the one. He discovered in this

was over in the new realm, he had a whole new set of clothes. He had this black outfit because the clothes he was wearing in the old realm wasn't going to work for his new assignment in the new realm. He had to dress for success. Now, there were problems in this new realm because there was Satan, Mr. Smith, who had his duplicate demons, Smitty Juniors, and they would all gather to come against Neo, alien.

in the old realm when he discovered that he was more than he was ever used to be, because now he's been introduced to a whole nother realm. I'm trying to explain something to you. When you accepted Jesus Christ, he crossed you over to another realm. You got a new name now. You're a son of the living God, a daughter of the living God. You got a new love now. His name is Trinity, God the Father, God the Son, and God the Holy Spirit. In this new realm, Satan will come at you, but God will give you the ability to bounce and dive around. Why? Because greater is he that's in you than he that's in the world. I'm here to tell you, in this new realm, you are the one, because God has a purpose and a reason and a design for you, so that no longer does hell have to control you as long as you operate in the new realm. It's time to cross over. Morpheus came and said, there are two pills. Morpheus said, now if you eat this pill, we'll send you back to your old life, to your ordinary existence, and you can just be a common computer programmer. But he says, if you take this pill, then you can now live in this new realm and experience all that this realm has to offer. God is saying to you today, I got a couple pills. Which one you want? You want to go back to your old, dull, ordinary, purposeless life? Or you want to take something that will introduce you to a new king and a new kingdom? New power, new identity, new purpose and new glory, new victory and destiny. Which pill do you want? Some of you are going to take the first pill and you're going to go out to your ordinary house and get up out your ordinary bed and go to your ordinary

house. Look at the ordinary television shows. 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But some people are going to leave here and say, I don't want that life anymore. I want this other pill. I want to go out extraordinary, a supernatural, heavenly, heavenly places. Because greater is he that's in me than he that's in the world. I want to go to heavenly places.

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4: Number 277, we believe. In Jeremiah chapter 7 to 9, the people refuse to believe God's warnings. They trust in lies and idols, insisting they are safe while walking further from the Lord. Their unbelief hardens their hearts and blinds them to truth, leading only to ruin. Colossians chapter 1 verse 1 to 23 presents the opposite picture. The church is called to steadfast belief in Christ, the image of the invisible God, who has reconciled all things through his blood. Paul prays that believers will be rooted in faith, growing in knowledge, endurance, and thanksgiving. Psalm 116 verse 12 to 19 reinforces this response of belief. The psalmist vows to call on the Lord, lift the cup of salvation, and pay his vows in grateful trust. God calls us from unbelief to faith, from lies to truth, from ruin to reconciliation in Christ. Today, ask the Spirit to deepen your belief in Christ, strengthen your trust in his promises, and shape your life into an offering of grateful faith. Our scripture readings for today, the book of Jeremiah, chapter 7 to 9, Colossians, chapter 1, verse 1 to 23, and Psalm 116, verse 12 to 19. This is Bishop Bonaparte. Pray.

0: so good to see you. God is good. He is good. He is good. He is good. Amen. Amen. Listen, that's a walk of praise and just God's faithfulness. Oh my gosh. That is beautiful. Oh my gosh. It's so good to see you. And you know, I feel like I'm going to cry. And you know, I don't pretty when I cry, huh? It's so good to see you. Oh my gosh. And your beautiful daughter reigning Miss, little Miss Grenada, right? Correct. So we thank you so much. This is really a very special. So all our Sundays are special. Agreed?
1: Yeah.
0: But then you have the first Sunday of the church year, the first Sunday of our new church.

Good morning, good morning to the household of faith. You know, when I am up here, I'm not only up here, but at all times, I'm always excited about the goodness of God in our lives. So I want us to lift our hands and give God a wave offering. Hallelujah. Hallelujah. Hallelujah. Holy Spirit, thou art welcome in this place. Omnipotent Father, have mercy and grace. Amen. Welcome, welcome in this place, Holy Spirit. Abba Father, we worship you this morning. We give you praise. We give you thanks. We thank you, Lord, for today. You say that this is the day that the Lord has made. We should rejoice and be glad in it. Father, help us to rejoice in you. Because you also say, cast all our cares on you, for you care for us. So let's give all our cares to you and let's worship you in this place this morning. Thank you, Lord. Thank you. We are in the land of the living. You worship.

for the nail-pierced hand, for the price you paid, bearing all our sin and shame. So we thank you for your communion this morning. Lord, we thank you for life. We thank you for strength. We thank

We thank you for your love. We thank you for your kindness. We thank you that you are a God that go before us and make every crooked path straight. We thank you this morning. Father, forgive us in any way that we may have failed you, in words, in thoughts, in action. Cleanse our heart this morning. We thank you for those listening on air and online. May they be encouraged, Lord, by someone that will go forth this morning. Bless them, Lord, as they open up their hearts to hear from you and to receive from you this morning. We thank you that someone out there in Radio Land will be saved this morning. Yeah. Hallelujah. Hallelujah. Father, we bring this congregation before you as we enter a new church year. Oh God, Father, be with us. Be with us as we enter a new church year. Let it be a new church year with a difference. Hallelujah. Let us see change.

glory and honor to you. Oh God, help us, Lord, in every way, my God, in the name of Jesus. Let us be of to encourage each other. Lord, we pray this morning in the name of Jesus. We thank you, Lord, because you are indeed good. You say we are blessed with all the spiritual blessings in the heavenly. We want to thank you for your many blessings, Lord, over our lives, mighty God, that we receive every day. Hallelujah. We thank you, Lord, even when we do not deserve it. You are there for us. You are opening doors. You are breaking chains. You are destroying yoke. Lord, we thank you. Hallelujah. Let this service be a difference. Let this new church here be a difference. Help us.

newness in this church, that we will see people be added onto it daily, like the book of Acts. We thank you for the man of God. We thank you for him leading the way forward. Oh God, cover him. Cover him, cover him, cover him. Anoint him. Oh God, bless him and his family. Hallelujah. Give him the wisdom that he need. Give him the strength that he need. Oh God, give him the inspiration that he need. Give him the vision that he need. Give him what it takes as he give, as his will be done in your will be done in his life. And as he walk in your ways, cover him with the blood of Jesus. Let no enemy triumph over him. Hallelujah.

0: out and win souls and to encourage others and to love others. Help us to be unified as a team in the name of Jesus. Lord, we give you praise. Have your way in this place and let us see you working in our lives as we go forth in Jesus' name.
1: Amen.
2: Amen.
1: Amen. Amen. Amen. Amen. Give God praise. Give God praise. He's indeed doing a marvelous thing. I'm excited. I am so excited because he's doing that new thing that he promised. Oh, and I see Sister Matonia walking, looking wonderful. God be praised. Listen, this morning is really a morning of celebration. Listen, when we start worshiping, we need all hands and eyes and ears and feet, and everything is all turned towards our God because he's indeed good. So if you're joining us for the very first time this morning, you haven't been here in a long time, we extend a warm welcome on behalf of Pastor Beck and his family and the entire congregation, the council members. Thank you for being here. Those who are joining us online, those who have always joined us online, I hope one of these days you'll pop in church and say, I'm one of your online members and I am here to be with you physically. So all those who are visiting for the first time will get an opportunity to extend some weird church that hugs. Yes. We hug, we give you a holy kiss. So prepare yourself if you're not one who is accustomed to that. We're going

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Hallelujah. 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There's no God like Jehovah. Amen. Amen. Amen. Amen. Join me as we praise God together. Hallelujah.

0: There's no God. There's no God like Jehovah.
1: Hallelujah.
0: And we bless you, oh God. Hallelujah. We just want to follow Jesus each and every day. Where he leads us, we will follow.
1: Hallelujah.
0: Hallelujah. Go on and greet someone. Bless them as we continue to praise his mighty name. Hallelujah.

0: Is that our heart posture this morning? I will follow Jesus. You know he owns us, huh? So therefore, wherever he commands us to go, that's what we have to do.
1: Amen.
0: And if you're stubborn and go down the wrong road, it's going to cost you twice. Yes? Because you go waste energy going down the wrong, and then you have to come back and realize that where he says you ought to go, you have to. I'm so just so excited, and I'm just so, I don't know, I'm glad back bus pastor. I feel happy. Okay, for those who don't, translation, I got a little bit ahead. Glad bug bus meaning I'm overcome with joy. I'm elated. I'm just feeling so happy. I'm about to explode. Translated correctly?
2: Got you.
0: Thank you very much. All right, so you may be seated. Thank you so much. And did I tell you how beautiful you are looking today? I didn't? Oh, my apologies. My sincere apologies. You're all looking so beautiful today. And anybody who wants a shoes like Sister Rose, you have to come to me, eh? I'm her broker. I make sure it gets, you know, sent to you. So at this time, we are going to have our first scripture reading. And our scripture reading is taken from Matthew 16, 13 to 19, and we invite Deacon Brian Calist to come and read for us. I don't know how you're going to do that, my brother. Yes? Perfect. Let's make him feel welcome.
3: Morning, everyone. Okay, our first scripture reading this morning is taken from Matthew 16, 13 to 14. I know. Oh, sorry, 13 to 19. When Jesus came into the region of Caesarea Philippi, he asked his disciples, saying, "Who do men say that I, the Son of Man, am?" So they said, some said John the Baptist, some Elijah, and others Jeremiah, or one of the prophets. He said to them, "But who do you say that I am?" Simon Peter answered and said, "You are the Christ, the Son of the living God." Jesus answered and said to them, "Blessed are you, Simon Bar-Jonah, for flesh and blood has not revealed this to you, but my Father who is in heaven. And I also say to you that you are Peter, and on this rock I will build my church, and the gates of Hades shall not prevail. And I will give you the keys of the kingdom of heaven, and whatever you bind on earth will be bound in heaven, and whatever you loosed on earth will be loosed in heaven." Here ends the word of the Lord. Amen.
0: Thank you very much. You may be seated. Thank you very much, Brother Brian, for God's holy word. Indeed, as he said it, it is so. So once again, if you missed our first welcome and our second welcome, on behalf of Pastor Reverend Richard Beckford and our deacons and leaders and the entire membership of the St. George's Baptist Church, I really want to extend a warm welcome to each and every one of you this morning. And I'm so happy to see, you know, these faces. I see Sister Lorraine as well. And so we give God thanks for you. That's such, you know, again, please, you know, and Sister Rianne, we can't give God thanks enough. We can clap so many times for just seeing you this morning. So to our members, of course, you know, welcome back. And enjoy, you know, thank you. Come back a yard, home. We're going to learn a little patwa this morning. We're a very diverse church, yes? And to our visitors worshiping with us this morning, do we have some visitors? I know we have first-time visitors. And we like you to stand up because you're very special. So not just put your hand up, but stand with us, please. Yes, if you can. So are there any other wonderful... If you're joining us online, remember we also stream on Facebook. So if you are, please keep standing. Anyone else? Okay, so let's pray over our visitors this morning. We don't take it for granted that they've chosen to worship with us. Father, we thank you for your goodness. We thank you for your grace. We thank you for your faithfulness, Lord. We thank you for bringing these, well, it's a family of three, four that's with us this morning. And there may be someone online who is joining us for the very first time. Father, I pray that their presence here will be one that was filled with your joy and your goodness, Lord. Father, that you will bless them. Father, whatever that you've brought them in the house to receive this morning, Father, we pray that they will eat bountiful of what you've prepared for them this morning. Father, we thank you for protecting them, Father. We thank you, God, that you have a purpose and a plan for them, Father God, and that you are faithful to see it to the end. And so, God, we thank you for them. We thank you that they will be blessed by being here, Father, that they will, when they will leave with an encouraging word, Father, not just for themselves, but for whomever they will come in contact with. Father, and if it's your will, Lord, and let them come again and again, Father, we give you praise, Lord, for this and so many more. In Jesus' name, amen. Thank you. At this time, church, as you know, God continues to build. We are invited to partner with him, and we partner with him in our giving. Yes. And so we invite our ushers to come forward. He's the one who provides. And as we begin the new church year, let us give cheerfully, yes, and faithfully as an offering of thanks for all God has done and all that he is about to do. And let me tell you, I'm so excited for this church year. I'm telling you, I'm a glad bug boss, and you understand what that means, all right? Right. So I now invite Deacon Desmond to bless the offering, please.
1: Almighty and Heavenly Father, Lord, we give you thanks. We give you praise. We thank you for your mercies that you have bestowed upon us today. We thank you for the gift of life. And Father, as you have given us life, we give back to you through our giving, in terms of our finances, our talents, and the gifts that you have blessed us with. So Father, bless this offering that we are about to give. Bless the time that we give unto you. This we ask, O Lord, in Jesus' name we pray with thanksgiving. We say amen and amen.
0: And as it is First Sunday, we invite you, the ushers will indicate, and you will bring your offering to the front. Thank you so much. And we now invite the praise team to come back and worship.

0: Amen, amen. Let me tell you, God's love is just so amazing. I'm just going to take 1 minute to do something. Because as I'm here, my brother is getting baptized in the Bahamas.
1: Amen.
0: And just so you understand context, we hadn't seen each other for 25 years. Our family got separated when he was pretty young. And we haven't connected. I found him on Facebook and we reconnected. And in December, he said, no matter what, sis, we have to meet. And when I left here last December, I left, what's my baby girl there? She had to help me to get through the airport because I was hopping. And by the time I got to the US, I was in a wheelchair. And I had a foot issue and he had an arm. His arm started acting up. But God caused us to bond over pain. I'm telling you, like seriously, he was taking me to the doctor and we were connecting. But what would have taken a long time to happened because we both were crying. And tell you, God, good in a man. And so when it was time for me to leave, I was heading to Jamaica. We went to the airport, his family, and he has 3 lovely kids and a beautiful wife, and left New Jersey to get to JFK. And by the time we got there, this was a 6 o'clock flight, the gates closed, and I missed the flight. And I'm learning, let me tell you, I'm learning to trust God. Because I said, listen, it is what it is. You know what I mean? So we went into the city that day just was a different kind of day. I can't tell you the things that happened that day. But the Lord wanted me to be there. And if he has to let me be late, he will do it. And I'm saying that to us that we really need to understand and know that God is really doing something. So the next morning I was on the flight and this time family didn't come. So we got to talk. And one of the things he said, you know, I'm looking for a church because I didn't grow up with my biological mother, but he did. And the one thing that she did well was to put the word in our hearts. So we know what's right, you know, and we talked for the entire time, cried, talk. He's getting baptized. The year has not finished. Amen. So we give God thanks for what he's doing. And let me tell you, ministry starts at home. Let's keep praying for our family members. Don't give up because God is working. Let me tell you, he's working. So I'm online trying to connect with his church there just to at least see. But I know that he's in good hands. He's in good hands. And so I give God thanks for that testimony because it really is fanning the flames of my faith this morning. And so as we move into this other segment of our program, I am going to invite Pastor Beckford. He's going to lead us in a time of consecration of our leaders. We're doing something new, and I'm telling you, we require a certain level of consecration to be used by God. And so, church, at this time, as we begin the new year, we will invite Pastor Beckford to lead us in that time.
2: Thank you so much, Karen. Good morning, sisters and brothers.
3: Good morning.
2: Let us stand. I'm going to invite all our leaders, pastoral team, council members, deacons, ministry team leaders, if you could come to the front, please. The first prayer we will pray, I'll lead the leaders in, is the SGBC Leaders Prayer of Consecration. Subsequently, we will then have you, the congregation, pray a prayer of consecration. Church, these are the folks who God has raised up in this season to lead us into the year ahead and beyond. Turn around so they can see you, sisters and brothers. They look good, don't they? Put your hands together for them. A number of them have been serving for years. They have been here longer than a lot of us. Deacons, pastoral team members, council members. They have been holding the fort, ensuring that what you see and know of SGBC is because of these wonderful folks. And I am so privileged to have them serve alongside me. I am just facilitating a process that God has started way before us, 50 odd years ago. And we have taken on the baton and we continue to lead you forward as God gives us the ability to. So we're going to pray that God will set our leaders apart so that we will lead as he wants us to lead. Amen. Stretch your hands towards them, please, towards us. And leaders, you watch the screen. I will pray where you see pastor, and then you will respond as leaders. Gracious God, you have entrusted with us the privilege and responsibility of leading your people today. We acknowledge that we are not building our church. You are building your church. Therefore, before we ask you to build through us, we ask you to build us. Leaders, set us apart to lead with humility, serve with integrity, love with compassion, and live according to your word. Keep us from seeking position without responsibility, authority without accountability, or service without sacrifice. Today we consecrate to you our treasures, our talents, and our time. 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Give us wisdom to lead, courage to obey, humility to listen, and grace to serve. Build in us the character of Christ. Build in us the character of Christ. Build in us the character of Christ. So that what we ask of your people, we will first pursue in our own lives. And as you build us, make us leaders who build others. Leaders who encourage, equip, disciple, protect, and serve. Leaders, let us all pray. We surrender ourselves to you for this new church here. In Jesus' name, amen. And leaders, I'm going to ask you now to stretch your hands to the congregation, as the congregation will now be led into a prayer of consecration. I will lead. And congregation, where you see congregation, you respond. If you can't pray, don't pray. Don't make a vow to God that you will not keep. So don't pray because we say pray. Pray because this is what you desire of God. Gracious God and Father, as we enter this new church here, we come before you as your people, acknowledging that this is your church. This is your church. This is your church. And you are building us. Your word declares, upon this rock, I will build my church, and the gates of Hades will not overcome it. Today, we surrender ourselves to your building process. Congregation.
1: Lord, build us. Keep us. almost consecrate.
2: 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Where we need correction, correct us. Where we need growth, grow us. Where we need transformation, transform us.
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2: 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Build us as individuals. Build us as families. Build us as leaders. Build us as a congregation. And as you build us, give us grace to walk together in love, obedience, humility, and service. We are willing. Let us all pray. Build us, Lord, and build your church through us. And as you build us, may no one be left behind. We consecrate this year to you. And let's all say, in Jesus' name, amen and amen. Praise the Lord.

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Hallelujah. This morning. Hallelujah. 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

0: position, eh? 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We can't do it by ourselves. We need Him. We really need Him. And in this church here, we need Him more than ever. We need Him because there's a storm and it's raging. The adversary is not taking no time off. Yes. He's attacking families, he's attacking communities, but the church must stand. We have to stand. We can't get weary because God is our strength. He promised us that He will never leave us. And when we're tired, we call on Him and He'll give us strength. So God, we give you praise this morning. The anchor holds, indeed it does. So thank you so much. You may be seated. May be seated, church. And as we continue to give Him praise, we'll now have a congregational reading be led by Brother Deacon Shannon Maras, and it's from 1 Peter 2, 4 to 5.
1: Hallelujah. 1 Peter chapter 2 from verses 4 to 5. Come unto Him as to a living stone, rejected indeed by men, but chosen by God and precious. You also, as living stones, are being built up a spiritual house, a holy priesthood, to offer up spiritual sacrifices acceptable to God through Jesus Christ. Amen. Amen. Hallelujah. As we prepare for Holy Communion, let's reflect on this song before Pastor comes. It says, "In remembrance of me." Hallelujah.

0: Dear Lord,
1: as we come before your table that you have set for us, indeed we approach it, knowing that you have given us the channel to eat and to drink. It is a remembrance of your sacrifice. It is indeed a remembrance of your love. It is indeed a remembrance of the value that you place on each life. It is a remembrance that what you did on Calvary, what you started, will be culminated, climax, completed, when you return for your glorious body of which we are about.
2: It is indeed a remembrance of a triune God who loves us dearly. And we, Lord, come to the table. Come to the table. Broken hearts. Hearts of gratitude. Saying thank you. Thank you for preparing this table for us. In Jesus' name. Amen. Amen. I'm going to do something different, a little bit different, if you would permit me. I'm going to invite a couple people to sit at the front, and we will serve them first. They are symbols of our journey throughout this year, past year, and church year as we move into this year. We have experienced transition. A number of our members have experienced challenges with their health. Some have overcome. Some continue to wrestle it through. But throughout it all, God has been faithful.
3: Amen.
2: And for that, we give God thanks. So I'm going to invite someone from our leadership team. I call her my right-hand lady to sit right here. And she will be served as one of those served first. She has had a grueling 2 weeks, but God has been faithful. And she's here beaming, because God has shown his healing hands and touch upon her. So Sister Matoni, I'm going to invite you to sit there. We're going to serve you first. She represents those of us who experience challenges that just erupts like a volcano. But God, in the midst of us, midst of it all, anchored us. Amen. One is invite Sister Lorraine to come. Sister Lorraine has been a warrior with the Lord, fighting through. God has been faithful to her. And she represents us who continue to see God's hands of faithfulness rest upon us. I'm going to invite Sister Rayon to come. She was the first person I baptized here. And then she left. She has been on a journey, but God has been faithful. And she represents those of us who have fought and have seen God's hands of victory showered over us. And then the final person I want to call, he started the church here with us, but he transitioned, and he's no longer with us. He's sitting around the table with the Lord, enjoying the communion. But he has a dear friend who is here with us today. And I'm going to invite Sister Ruby to come and sit as we remember our dear brother Hill, who is not with us today. But he's feasting with the Lord. And we feast in his honor. Amen. We're going to serve these ladies first. And it's not no gender thing. Don't think it's no gender thing. Their story encapsulate male and female, the SGBC family's journey. We have been wrestling out throughout this year. God has been faithful. Amen. And we're going to serve them first. And then we serve the congregation after. So I'm going to invite the deacons to come. Deacon Sharon, and I will serve these ladies. I want to serve them. See it as a symbol as your pastor serving you through them. We invite the deacons to come as we dedicate the elements to the Lord. You know what tradition here? Once you are a member of the body of Jesus Christ, once you have been converted, following Jesus, made that decision to become a member of his family, you are welcome to eat of the bread and drink of the wine. Our deacons will serve you. They will come to you and serve you the bread and the wine. We have alcoholic wine and we have non-alcoholic. And as the deacon, Brian is here, so he will handle the non-alcoholic. Amen. So if you, that's what you are interested in and that's what your body can consume at this time, please put your hands up. He will come to you. And the other deacons, Deacon Allison, Deacon Dawn, Deacon Sharon, and Deacon Desmond will serve the others, the alcoholic. Let's commit the elements to them. Dear Lord, we commit the bread and the wine into your care. Consecrate, set it apart for your holy purpose in this hour. As we eat, as we drink, we remember what you have done for us. We remember our brothers and sisters who represent us, who have relied on your grace, relied on your anchor to take them through the storms of this life. They represent us. And we thank you that this table is a representation that we are a part of a family, a spiritual family that is being built by you. We give you thanks in Christ's name. Amen. Amen. You'll continue to sing as the team sings.

sisters and brothers, let us stay corporate. On the night that Jesus Christ was betrayed, he took bread, he broke it. And he declared to his disciples, "This represents my body. And as often as you eat of it, you do it in remembrance of me." Let us eat, remembering the sacrifice of our Lord on Calvary, where his body was ripped to shreds, but it was done in the name of love. No greater love has anybody demonstrated to us like this, that he laid down his life for us. Let us eat.

Let us take our glasses. In the same manner on that night, he took the glass, the cup, and declared to his disciples that this represents my blood, the blood of the new covenant that will be shed and was shed for you and I. And as often as we drink of this glass, the wine, we remember the blood of Jesus Christ that cleanses us and continues to cleanse us so that we can be like him. Let us drink. Let us pray. Dear Lord, we thank you for this opportunity to partake of this meal that you established for your children. May we experience, Lord, holistic healing, spiritual, mental, emotional, physical. May we, Lord, be strengthened today and for days to come, knowing that we are a part of a community that, Lord, you have established, and the gates of Hades cannot, will not prevail, overcome that which you have started in us. That which you have started, you are faithful to complete it to the end. And we thank you for this reminder. And let all God's people say, amen. Turn to your neighbor. In some traditions, they say, pass the peace. Pass the blessings to somebody. Bless them, Mac. Peace of the Lord be upon you, my brother. Blessings. Pass it, man. Turn to somebody else. Praise the Lord. I'm

Thank you, ladies. You may go back to your seats. Thank you so much. Let's put our hands together for our praise team, our worship leaders, Sister Karen, Brother Shannon, thank you so much. They have made this thing happen. Amen. And we give God praise. Let's put our hands together for our media team. They are on the cameras, upstairs, downstairs, all around. Some dressed in green, some in shades of orange, others in black and white. Praise the Lord. Praise the Lord. We give God praise. Amen. God is good. And we give him thanks. At the end, I'll have Karen, Rayon, I'll have you share a few words at the end there. Really good to see you. And really good to have everybody. Let's put our hands together too for Brother Chris. We celebrated him in Sunday school, but he's Brother Chris. Let them see him, man. He is young and fresh. Today is his birthday. And we give God thanks for him. And his family is here to celebrate with him. And we give God thanks. Amen. Amen. Let us stand. Somehow I think I'm missing something, and that normally happens. And then I hear about it when I'm greeting at the door. Turn your Bibles with me to the book of 3 John. It's an epistle. 3 John, you have first, what comes after, and then what comes next. Right, you're good at the math. So we have 1st, 2nd, 3rd John, and we're going to camp a little bit in 3rd John, and I'll read one verse here, and then I don't have much time, so we'll make very good use of the time. 3rd John 11, and I'm reading from the New International Version. Dear friend, do not imitate what is evil, but what is good. Anyone who does what is good is from God. Anyone who does what is evil has not seen God. So turn to your neighbor, look them square in the eye. That's our memory verse for the day. Say after me, dear friend, look at them, make sure you're speaking to them. Dear friend, do not imitate what is evil, but what is good. Anyone who does what is good is from God. Anyone who does what is evil has not seen God. You may be seated. Lord, may the words of my mouth, the meditations of our hearts, be acceptable today in thy sight, our friend and our Redeemer. I want us to have a context for this statement. What we just read, that verse, is pretty much what we would call the thesis statement of a very short letter. A short letter that was written by, as you can see in verse 1, the elder or the presbyter. Some argue that this elder was the apostle John, the dear apostle of Jesus. But scholars are, divided as to whether it was actually the apostle John. But the consensus is that somebody or somebodies, influenced by John, wrote this short epistle or letter. It's a letter that this John or the presbyter writes to his dear friend. And his dear friend goes by the name Gaius. Everybody say Gaius. He writes this letter to Gaius and he's commending him and celebrating his leadership. He's celebrating and commending him for his actions, his character,
his reputation in the church. It seems as if Gaius is a leader in one of these churches, and the presbyter writes to encourage him and celebrate him. Why is he celebrating and commending Gaius? Why? Because his character and his reputation are contributing significantly to the health of the church. The church is healthy, and the good traits of Gaius are contributing, preserving the healthy nature of this church. Lives are positively influenced by his leadership. Lives are positively influenced by his actions, his character, and his reputation. However, the elder, the presbyter, sends Gaius a warning, a caution. He cautions him against the behavior and the character of another church member by the name of Diotrephes. Everybody say Diotrephes. Some people say Diotrephes. It's the same thing, Diotrephes. But he's warning him that the brother in the church, Diotrephes, is proven to be toxic to the health and the growth of the church. Gaius is being celebrated and commended because his actions, his behavior, his reputation is fuel for this church to grow. But the elder is also aware that Diotrephes exists, is in the church, and he is creating some challenges for the health of the church. What Gaius is doing is considered the model. That word imitate really means model. Follow this. This is the pattern that you should mimic. The Greek word that gives us this word is where we get the word mimic from. He's saying Gaius' model is that which we should mimic, we should follow. This is the standard that will help the church. It is good. And so he says, imitate that which is good. However, Diotrephes, what he's doing is not the model. That is not what is to be followed. And the letter writer is very strident, very direct. He's not beating around the bush. He says, imitate what is good that comes from who? And do not imitate what is that comes from who? He's not beating around the bush. For him, the actions of Diotrephes are evil. They are unhealthy. They are toxic. And they are brewing a certain discord in the church. And he says to this church, do not follow Diotrephes, but follow Gaius. The elder pushes it a little further. And he makes a claim. He says, whatever you're seeing from Gaius is coming from God. But I have to question the actions of Diotrephes. And here is the elder's claim. He says, whoever does what is evil, what does he say? Has not seen God. In other words, he's asking the question whether or not Diotrephes, a church brother who is considered a leader, he's asking the question if he had an encounter with God. He is questioning his spiritual history, and he is arguing that the behavior, the actions, the reputation of Diotrephes
brings into question whether or not this man had an experience with God. Because for the writer of the letter, you cannot encounter God. You ought not to have encountered God, but demonstrate the kind of behavior that Diotrephes is demonstrating. For him, something is wrong with that picture. Something is wrong. And so he says, whoever does what is evil has not seen God. And the grammar of the text suggests that if you have seen God, encountered God, it ought to be bearing fruit in the present. And so for him, Diotrephes would have made the claim that he has encountered God, but the fruit that he's bearing is standing in stark contrast to that experience. So the writer charges Gaius to continue to be the model. Imitate what is good. Sisters and brothers, SGBC family, God is building us as a church. And for us to become what God envisions for you, me, and the church, we need to imitate Gaius and not Diotrephes. We need to imitate the model of Gaius and not the model of Diotrephes. So what is the model of Gaius? Turn to your neighbor and say, imitate what is good. That is the title of the sermon, really. Imitate what is good. The first thing we want to imitate from Gaius is that Gaius was a brother who was faithful to the truth. Not your neighbor, say, neighbor, imitate what is good. What is good is the faithfulness to the truth. Look at verses 3-4. The writer says, it gave me great joy when some believers came and testified, Gaius, about your faithfulness to the truth, telling how you continue to walk in it. The elder says, I have no greater joy than to hear that my children are walking in the truth. When it came to the truth, Gaius is consistent and he is dependable. That is what the word faithfulness means. He is consistent and he is dependable. Question is, when it comes to the truth, is that our model? He's consistent and he is dependable in doing a couple things. He's consistent and dependable in apprehending truth. Everybody say apprehending truth. He's consistent and dependable in interrogating truth. Everybody say interrogating truth. And he is consistent and dependable, everybody say, in living truth. What you heard from Gaius, Gaius lived it. Gaius did not separate what he knew from how he lived. Clearly, this man values the truth. And that is why he is described as being faithful, consistent, and dependable. We know he values the truth because he not only knows the truth, but he is also living it. His actions are a result of his thoughts. His actions are a result of his worldviews. His actions are as a result of his presuppositions. His actions are as a result of his ideologies. The truth has reformed him. When he apprehended the truth, it reformed him and it has changed him. And he is now doing what? Living the truth. And so how he is living
emerges from how he was thinking. Nod your neighbor and say, neighbor, a mind that has apprehended the truth is reformed, and it affects how we live. How you think, how I think, is how I live. How you think, how you think, is how you live. How he is living emerges from how he's thinking. A mind that has apprehended the truth. And the truth is, guess what the truth is? Jesus Christ. That's the truth he has apprehended. That's the truth he has interrogated. And that's the truth he's now living. As he has received Christ, he is now living Christ. That is the truth he's now embodying and living. And so I say to us as a family, we will become a community of believers that are faithful to the truth than to rules. We will apprehend truth. We will interrogate truth. And we will live truth. There will be no dichotomy between what we believe and what we live. Not your neighbor, I said, neighbor, there will be no dichotomy between what we believe and what we live. People will see consistency and dependability because we are what? Faithful to the truth. We will be a people of sound doctrine. And what gives ground to sound living is sound doctrine. We will wrestle with doctrine. We will establish sound doctrine because sound doctrine gives birth. It gives life to sound living. If we do not have sound doctrine, then our living is in trouble. Orthopraxy is birth in orthodoxy. Right practice is birth in right doctrine. So we must imitate Gaius's faithfulness to the truth. Second thing we ought to imitate from Gaius, not only his faithfulness to the truth, but look at the text in verse 5-6. We ought to imitate friendliness to the stranger. Dear friend, you are faithful in what you are doing for the brothers and sisters, even though they are strangers to you. They have told the church about your love. Please send them on their way in a manner that honors them. Can you imagine that? He has just celebrated his sound doctrine, his faithfulness to the truth. And it is seen, it is demonstrated in what? In how friendly he is to the stranger. And the funny thing is, Gaius was not walking around saying, I love people. I love people. I'm a Christian and I love people. Boy, I love people till I can't love them anymore. No. It wasn't Gaius who was speaking of the love. What did they say? The strangers have told the church about your love. The hospitality that Gaius demonstrated to the strangers, non-Jews, Jews alike, Greeks, Romans, he didn't matter to him. He was demonstrating a hospitality when they came to the church. Gaius loved them. And so the hospitality that he demonstrated to these strangers was felt. They described it as love. Their well-being, their wellness, and life experience changed for the good because of their encounter with Gaius. No matter the diversity, this man Gaius, this man
because he encountered truth, was impacting lives where he was treating people in a way that changed their lives. Sisters and brothers, when people met Gaius, left Gaius, they felt the warmth of Gaius. Because Gaius had embodied the Christian ethos passed on by Jesus. How will they know that you are my disciples? How will they know that I am building you? Because of your big Bibles? Because of your long dresses? Because of your jacket and your ties? Because of your wonderful AC churches? Because of your streaming power to the world? How will they know that you are my disciples? By your love.

wellness change. Sad that some of us as Christians, we're not warm. We're not kind. We're not welcoming. People don't want to be around us. How can we have the Spirit of Christ, but yet still people run away from us? They ran to Jesus. They call him wine bibber. They call him the chief of sinners, friends of sinners. Why? Because they ran to him. And the author says here, Gaius, they are speaking about your love for them. Because Gaius demonstrated friendliness to the stranger. We have a diverse community in this church. Amen. We have people of various political persuasions and ideologies. We have green. We have yellow. We have orange. And we have a mixture of them all. But can the church, with its diversity, we have managers, owners of businesses, CEOs, people who cut lawns, barely making the minimum wage. We have people from different class structures. But when you come into SGBC, it is not manager so-and-so. It is not CEO so-and-so. It is not the servant so-and-so. It is brother. It is sister. Because when you step into this, in the body of Christ, it's a level playing field. There are no CEOs. There are no managers. There are nobody working the ground. We don't have orange. We don't have yellow. We don't have green. We have what? Love in Jesus Christ. This is where love is in the house. This is where they should know that we are Christian by what we demonstrate. Let them know that, listen, man, we don't care about your political persuasion. We don't care about where you live. We don't care about what you drive. We don't care about the sofa you have in your home. You are my brother. You are my sister. You are from a different country. You might be from England. You might be from Jamaica. You might be from Guyana, Grenada, Trinidad and Tobago. Wherever you are from, they will know us by our love. Not your name as a neighbor. I want to love you a little bit more. Turn to somebody else and say, neighbor. Are we talking about Christian love now, right? So if you're sitting beside somebody's husband and wife, let them know. Christian love, amen. Not the romantic ones. If you're sitting beside your husband and your wife, you can say that. But say, I want to love you a little bit more. Because Gaius was friendly to the stranger. Let's hurry along. Third thing that we should imitate from Gaius. Not only his faithfulness to the truth. Not only his friendliness to the stranger. But Gaius was charged to forge a righteous path for people. Look at 6b. He says, please send them on their way in a manner that honors God. In other words, Gaius, that which you are modeling, I want you now to work with the people, spend time with them, disciple them, teach them, and then send them on their way so that in what they do, in who they become, it will be the model of Jesus Christ. He says, that is what the church is all about. That is what we are here for. Pass it on, Gaius. Pass on your model. What the people hear, what they see, what they receive from us,
should shape their lives in a way that honors them, Tante Rose. So when you come to this local church or any church, you are to enter. And when you leave, you are being channeled in a path that makes you better than how you came in, that draws you closer to the Lord Jesus Christ. It should not distance you from God. It should not add to you things that are not of God. But when you leave, a path should be forged that gets you on the road of righteousness. So that's Gaius. Woo. Time run. I'm going to break a little homiletics rule right here. Homiletics is the art of preaching. In preaching, where we teach students when they are preaching, we say to them, identify the problem in the text, put the problem first, and then from the text, you give the solutions. So what have I done? I've flipped the script. I've given you the solutions. Faithfulness to the truth, friendliness to the stranger, forging a path of righteousness for people. But now I'm going to give you the problem. Because the problem that we have in the text that existed in the church that was unhealthy, it had a name written all over it. And the name was Diotrephes.

Cephas, who loves to be first, will not welcome us. What is it that he likes? Diotrephes loves to be first. He likes to be placed first. He loves power. He loves preeminence. He loves the spotlight to be on himself. And in the community, this is what we call self-absorption. You're consumed, inflated by your own self. And in community, this ambition is unhealthy for the growth and camaraderie in the body. Because what he's doing is that he's rejecting shared leadership. What did the writer say? He is not willing to welcome us as leaders. In other words, Diotrephes is a champion for autocratic leadership. He's a champion for absolute power. He's a champion for unilateral decisions. He does not believe, he does not support, he does not perpetuate the participation of others. He frowns upon it. He loves to be first. What that was doing is that it was making him resist accountability. He didn't want the other leaders to come, because when they come, what would they do? They would interrogate what he was doing. And he was accountable to these leaders. It's the presbyter that is writing, the apostle, chances are, and he is rejecting their presence. So he's resisting accountability. Brother Shannon, he's resisting authority. Brothers and sisters, as we run this quickly along, this we ought not to imitate, because it can destroy the health of the community. Can I say that again? This ought not to be imitated, because it can destroy the health of the community. Watch it, watch it. When everything is about you, watch it, watch it. When decisions only point back to you, watch it, watch it. When nobody can talk to you, watch it, watch it. When you have isolated yourself from community and you're not accountable to anybody. Careful, careful, careful. When everything that comes up, you knock down. And if it is not your way, it is the highway. Watch it, watch it, watch it. The spirit of Diotrephes roams, and it seeks those it can devour. And when it clings to them, they become toxic to the community. That which is being built can be destroyed. Second thing, as we run along, resist self-absorption. Nod your neighbor and say, neighbor, resist, resist, resist self-absorption. Love yourself, but watch it when self sees nobody else. The second thing, whoo, I love this one. Look at verse 10a. Diotrephes. It says, when I come, I will call attention to what he's doing. He is spreading fake news. He is spreading malicious nonsense about us. You know the Nigerians say it? Nonsense. That is what he's doing. Rubbish. Diotrephes is so into himself that he is spreading division in the community.

lies the man telling on the leaders, the other leaders. So sisters and brothers, before social media, before election, there was Diotrephes. He didn't have Facebook, didn't have WhatsApp, but he was doing what? Doing the very thing that some people are doing now. Spreading fake news about others. I want to read a passage that you can go home and meditate, and you have heard it a lot, but I want to read it to you. From Proverbs chapter 6, 16 to 19. Here's what it says. There are six things the Lord hates. Seven that are detestable to him. You ready for them? God hates. And when you see God use this language, what is it that God hates? He hates a haughty eye, self-absorption. What else does he hate? He hates a lying tongue. Everybody say lying tongue. He hates hands that shed innocent blood. Hear this again. He hates a heart that does what? Devises wicked schemes. Feet that are quick to rush into evil. A false witness who pours out lies. And a person who stirs up conflict in the community. Not your name as a neighbor. Is that your resume? And let me help us here in this season. You know, I have to touch it. In this season, a lot of this is going to happen. A lot of this is going to happen. Lying tongues. Hearts that devise wicked schemes. Feet that are quick to rush into evil. False witness. Dissension in communities. Nudge your neighbor and say, neighbor, watch what you share. Watch what you click. Watch what you are spreading around town. Interrogate. Research. Find out what is truth before you quickly share among your friends, because you might just be spreading the lies. And it ought not to be named among us as Christians. So, let's land the plane quick. Diotrephes, we imitate what is good by, one, resisting self-absorption. We suppress, not your name and say, stop. We stop the spread of division. Recognize it and kill it from the root. And thirdly, Diotrephes was doing something that was extraordinary. Look at it, Brother Shannon. 10b, it says, not satisfied. Wow. The man is spreading malicious lies. You think that that would be it? Can you imagine somebody who is not satisfied with the evil that they're doing and just want to do more? That is just a height of evil. That is evil. The Bible says, not satisfied with what he's doing, he even refuses to welcome other believers. He also stopped those who want to do so and does what? Put them out of the church. Sisters and brothers, Diotrephes had a stranglehold on the very core principle of the church. The very thing that Gaius was promoting and living. What? Love for neighbor. Hospitality to the stranger. What was Diotrephes doing? He was putting a stranglehold on that. That's what he was doing. And others who wanted to follow the model of Gaius, he was putting restrictions on them. And he was reading them out of the church. So we need to release the stranglehold that Diotrephes has placed on hospitality, love, and growth in the church. So let's end.
What do we imitate? Say it after me. Faithfulness to the truth. What do we imitate? Friendliness to the stranger. What do we imitate? We forge a path of righteousness for people. And what do we imitate by resisting Diotrephes? We resist self-absorption. We suppress the spread of division. And we release the stranglehold upon the very core of what we believe. So, sisters and brothers, we celebrate Gaius. But guess what the writer said in the letter? If we allow Diotrephes to roam, then it can be destructive for us. So, you know what he said? He said, I love this. When I come, Tantaros, I will call attention to Diotrephes. In other words, self-absorption, spreading of division, stranglehold on love. He said, I am not going to rest. I am going to confront it. And when I confront it, I am going to denounce it. And when I denounce it, I'm going to extract it from the church. And so this year in SGBC's life, we will confront the Diotrephes spirit. We will confront self-absorption. We will confront strangleholds. We will confront fake news and division. We will not only confront it, we will denounce it. And we will not only denounce it, but we will extract it. And we are not afraid, because the Bible says, upon this rock I will build my church, and the gates of hell will not overcome it. Let me tell you something, if you never know it, the gates of hell is in defensive mode, and the church is in offensive mode. We are not on the defense, we are on the offense. We are going to attack the spirit, the behaviors, the actions of Diotrephes, because faithfulness to the truth must flourish. Friendliness to the stranger must grow. And people must be placed on journeys where they are becoming more and more like Jesus Christ. No to self-absorption. No to division. And no, no, Mr. Diotrephes, to your stranglehold upon growth. Let's stand. Let us stand. Not your name as a neighbor. Imitate what is good. That is it, brother Brian. We're going to imitate, mimic, follow that which is good.

And so at this time, I'm going to invite the leaders to come, the pastoral team, council, deacons. Come to the front, please. All deacons, pastoral team members, council. You have been consecrated. We have shared in communion. And now I will pray a prayer of commission upon the leaders. Sending forth our leaders to be like the Gaius, to be faithful to the truth, to be friendly to the stranger. No preferences. No matter what you believe, theologically, politically, no matter if you like pork or you like chicken, if you're a vegetarian or fish, we won't show preference because we are friendly to the stranger. And as leaders, we are going to forge a path of righteousness for God's people. We as leaders are telling you, friends, we will be at the front line of the battle. When we see Diotrephes, we will confront, we will denounce, and we will extract in Jesus' name. Amen. Stretch your hands towards them as I pray over them.

0: Stretch your hands, church, to our brothers and sisters. Dear Lord, with the authority you have given to me as your shepherd in this house, I thank you for my brothers and sisters who serve alongside me. Thank you for their shared leadership. Thank you for resting upon them the spirit of Gaius. Thank you that they are men and women faithful to the truth. Thank you that they are men and women who are friendly to the strangers. Thank you that there are men and women who will forge paths of righteousness for your people. I thank you. And upon them, you have poured out your spirit. Upon them, you have placed gifts, talents. You have given into them treasures, resources that can benefit this local church. As your manservant in this house, I commit them into your care. I commission them into your service. May they be blessed in the city, blessed in their going out, blessed in their coming in, blessed in all that they do. Whatever their hands touch, may it prosper. May they flourish not only in church, in the ministries of the church, but in their business, in their families, in their recreations, in their ambitions, in their dreams, in their visions, in love. May they flourish. May they prosper, Lord, as they serve you, as they give to you, as they sacrifice for you. May they rest knowing that you will take care of them. You will take care of their families. You will take care of their resources. And you will, Lord, you will be with them. You will never leave them. You will not forsake them. Where they need to grow, let them grow. Let us all be aware of our challenges. Let us all be aware of our weaknesses. Let us all be aware of the sin that we struggle with. And let us, Lord, come humbly at your feet, asking you to purge us and to form us and to mold us and commission us. So in the name of the Father and of the Son and the blessed Holy Spirit, I commit all these leaders into the service of the Lord. In Jesus' name we pray. Amen and amen. Let's give God praise for our brothers and our sisters. Thank you so much. Go in the spirit of Gaius. Let the church, let the community speak of your faithfulness to truth, your friendliness to the stranger. Let them know that you are forging paths of righteousness for people. And wherever you are located, resist self-absorption. Resist it. We are sharing the leadership. When you go, suppress, stop fake news. Do not allow division to spread. And wherever anybody has a stranglehold on the love of Jesus Christ, by the power invested in you, release that stranglehold so that God's love can flourish in and through you in Jesus' name. God bless you. God bless you. Brothers and sisters, you may be seated. Thank you so much. Praise the Lord. So I decrease, got to get you out of here because the road gets busy at about 1 o'clock. Aubrey, why are you shaking your head? I don't understand you. I see where you sit now, Aubrey. Thank you. I know exactly which color to paint you with. That's troubling her. But we have to get out of here soon so that you don't get caught in all of the melee. But I want to say blessings to, we're doing the birthdays?
1: Yes.
0: You're doing that? Okay, I don't have to do that. So, Rayon, come quickly. Rayon, you have 1 minute. I'm going to give you more time next time. I'm going to give you more time. 2.5.
2: I made a little note because I'm never nervous, you know, because I talk a lot. But I made a little note because my treatment has caused a little bit of forgetting every now and again, you know? So I lose my train of thought sometimes. But it's gonna get better with time. Okay? I just wanna say, like, I think I need Sister Nenona, just a minute, please. My hand shaking too much. So I just want to start by saying, you know, through it all, God made a way. And I don't say that and take it lightly. My minute ain't start yet, huh? Because I ain't start yet. Okay, Pastor? I know some people want to go home to eat their food, but it's okay. It's their waiting, you know. And this morning I stand here. I know it's not Testimony Sunday. Last week I was like, I should have been in church last week, but I was still away. I was online. And I didn't plan to speak today. All I planned to do was to surprise everybody in church. I was anxious to come to church. I came in on Friday and all I could think about is Sunday. I wishing Saturday was Sunday. I just wanted to be here. And doors had opened. Everything happened so quickly for me. And I know through it all, God made a way.
1: Amen.
2: So, good morning, church. Today I thank God for bringing me through a difficult season of sickness, loss, and many challenges. Somebody out there, just know that God is good.
1: Amen.
2: And he can bring you through anything.
1: Amen.
2: I'll just go briefly of what I've been through. I was diagnosed in January and had to leave the island in April. During that time, my daughter pageant was in May, a pageant that I worked so hard for and was not there to cheer my queen on.
1: Yes.
2: And she won that pageant.
1: Amen.
2: Throughout that time, I'm still in May. My aunt-in-law passed away. NASA exam in me. And the prayers, he sat 11 CXC subject. That child got 7 grade 1. 7 and 4? 7 and 4 is 11. 4 grade 2.
1: Amen.
2: And this is just God. He had to go through his studies by himself while supporting his sister and supporting your mom is not there and your mom is always there. But God had a plan.
1: Amen.
2: Because I'm the parent that don't play with schoolwork. So I know I probably would have frustrated him. So God had a plan to take me out. That's me. May finish. I'm going through treatment. And must I say, I went to treatment with not feeling

0: before my son graduation, my mom passed away. And it doesn't stop there. In July, 1 week after my mom passed away, there goes my granduncle. His name was on my mother. Obituaries, we had to take it out a week after he passed away. July passed. Naza graduated with honors in June. July passed. August passed. And there came Mr. September. In one weekend, Thursday, Friday, Monday in the next week. Same, yeah, Thursday, Friday, Monday in the next week. On Thursday morning, I got the call. Your auntie in the hospital. I'm like, not again, Lord. She suffered a stroke. And I ask, why? Why now? But then I said, God, you have a plan. And through this all, I never broke because I know he has me. So my aunt, this aunt, she heard, I had another aunt in the hospital before. So this aunt that got sick and went to the hospital the Thursday, someone called her and tell her that the aunt in the hospital died and she catch a stroke. So that was Thursday. Friday, the aunt was there before, passed away. That's the Friday. The Saturday, we are good. The Sunday, we are good. The Monday, my granduncle that died a week after my mother, his son passed away. And through all this, I did not break. I hold fast. My family has been through it. But God has been there with us at the right hand. Just give him some praise. Just give him some praise. God has been good. God has been good. Psalms 46, verse 1 reminds us, God is our refuge and strength, a very present help in time of troubles. Please remember this. This scripture speaks to my heart because through the sickness, the grief, and the uncertainty, I needed God's strength to keep going. God provided food, shelter, comfort, and support. And when I say that with no remorse. My friend, who is in the States, the family is probably watching now because I got them into church. I got them into my church.
1: Amen.
0: Because their TV was as loud as I could have put it. And they were singing and worshiping just like I was doing. So to Tracy and Gary and the Williams, the Fosse girls, I say thank you for all that you have done for me and my family. To the doctors, to our own son. I didn't ask for permission to call him name. I don't know if you want me to call it, but I will tell it. Our own son, a Grenadian born that I met in my workplace. Nothing I had to do on my own. Everything went seamlessly. I was never hospitalized. take treatment, and I go at my home. And I must say, be careful what you ask God for, because I had a doctor appointment on Monday gone. And I remember praying on Sunday, and I said to God, Lord, I know my medical stayed back home. Please, if there is anything else wrong with me, allow it to happen here so that I can, before I take that plane on Friday, so that I can get the help that is needed. And I was hospitalized for 2 days. Thank God, everything that they did, they saw some discrepancy with my heart, they said. But with everything, the tests afterwards showed up nothing. So God has been good. I say God has been good. I'm sorry, I'm going to finish in a while. I'm sorry. Marriage. You see, I get carried away sometimes too, eh? Okay. Today, I think Sister Linda on a skip apart, you know. She want me to finish. She has some food home. Today, I am thankful for life provision, support, and strength. I may not understand everything I have been through, but I can look back and see that God has carried me through so much. Through the sickness, through the losses, and through every challenges, I still have a reason to praise him. Amen. To God be all the glory, honor, and praise. Amen. Amen. So I just want someone out there, if you're listening, if you're in the congregation or you are watching us, please, please give everything to God. Yeah. He is able. Yeah. And this is just for you to understand. You can go through how many things. God will take you through it. God will take you through it. I miss you guys. I miss being in church physically. Sister Matonia, Pastor Beckford, Sister Lindana, and I only met Sister, what's her name? Can I forget already? What's her name? Lorraine. I met her one day, and I remember Pastor Stanford saying to me that, don't worry, she's one of me. And I'm like, okay. And I didn't see her again, because it was like shortly before I left. And I came in on Friday, and I went to a food fair, and you wouldn't believe who I saw. In the corner of my eyes, I was like, but I know this lady. Where do I know this lady from? And then I went up to her, and I asked, and I was whispering. And she's like, you don't have to whisper. You can just tell me. And my brother, I went there with my brother and my sister-in-law to make groceries. And my brother already finished making the groceries, and I was still talking to the sister. So when I say I can speak, I can speak. If you ask any one of my friends, they would tell you. If you're busy and Ryan calling, don't answer the phone, because it's always 2, 3, and 4 hours after you hanging up. And sister, can attest, I called to ask her one question, and it was a whole, how many hours? We'll keep that a secret. I just want to say thank you for your prayers. And the journey continues. We continue to pray and just ask God to cover us. Cover us, cover us, cover us. I never thought I would have missed church, you know? I never thought in my wildest dreams growing up that I would have feel like I missed church. I'm over there every Sunday. I went to church over there twice, but I never felt. The feeling was not there, so I preferred to stay home and listen it on TV and watch it. And then I'm like, but I missed church. So Gary and Tracy keep telling me, you're going to go back soon to go to church. And I'm like, but I miss church. Every Sunday is the same thing over and over. I miss church. You know, I just want to say thank you. Thank you for your prayers. Thank you, Pastor Stanford. Nobody wants to go anyway. Thank you.
1: Thank you so much. Thank you. Thank you. God be praised. Give her a round of applause. That's our praise testimony. And listen, you know, when you face a challenge like that, don't take it for granted. And listen, if we, you know, we can't lock the doors, eh? Oh, no, that's the wrong church. We, you know. Thank you so much. Thank you. So we give God praise. We got a word this morning for church year. We know who we are supposed to be imitating. There's no two ways about it. And we give God thanks for the man of God who is so faithful and obedient in Jesus' name. Yes, we give God thanks. And so at this time, we want to, as we come to the end of today's program, we want to celebrate with those who are celebrating their birthdays this week. Yes, I see Brother Chris. So if you're all right. Brother Chris, so please stand. We are going to celebrate. Oh, yes, and Mommy.
2: Sister Donnell.
1: Pardon me? Oh, tomorrow is your birthday. Nice, nice. And who, okay, Sister Donnell, she can't stand, but she's looking beautiful. She

on the line, I'll just go and collect it. That's where we have agreed. We have agreed. Who else? Oh, yes. And persons online. Yes. I like Sister Ian can talk. Sometimes I get a little carried away. So those who are celebrating online. And if you're celebrating an anniversary, you're married and, you know, you've... I say, Sister Nerva, get up. I was wondering if it's a first year. All right. So, Pristine, can you just... yes, I don't trust my...

0: And if you have cake, myself and Sister Matonia, Tante Rose, you know, a couple of us will come and help you share, and then we'll get our share. At this time, we invite the Minister of Information and Technology. And if you're wondering, come on up. You see that hat? Please step on up. You understand? This is, listen, she's walking soft, eh? Come on through, Minister. Let us hear what's happening today. What time we're meeting? And if you're wondering how she's maintaining such good physique, talk to us after.
1: Good afternoon, brethren. All right. Well, there's supposed to be a video to be shown to introduce the communication ministry, right? So is that a new ministry, Sister Marsha? No, okay. So this video is to introduce the communication ministry. Thank you.

0: God is doing through us. So we're introducing a team that will be helping to regulate that. So that's what the video is about.
1: My name is Jelani Barnes, and I'm excited to be a part of this social media team for the St. George's Baptist Church. I'll be putting my best foot forward into helping SGBC get on the map and doing my part in helping out this church get the notice it deserves.
2: All right, so while you are listening, the members of the evangelism ministry, we have a very, very short meeting immediately after service, right? So about 2 minutes, not very long, immediately after service. Okay, so Christian education every Sunday from 9 a.m. There is a group for every age. Join us immediately for prayer and fasting. So that's immediately after the evangelism ministry's meeting is completed. All right. So join the prayer ministry immediately after for prayer and fasting. Feet and faith ministry, right? So feet and faith ministry. Get ready to move. Get active and have fun. The Feet and Faith Ministry is excited to announce the start of its fitness sessions beginning Monday, October 12th from 6 p.m. and it continues every Monday and Wednesday from 6 p.m. to 7 p.m. at the Springs Pasture. Everyone is invited and is encouraged to sign up at the usher's table. Should you need further assistance, please contact Sister Candy Joseph or the church office. Come out, get moving, stay healthy, and enjoy fellowship as we care for the bodies God has given us. Fit for the body, faithful in spirit. And I can attest to that. I'm a student of Candy. I'm Brian, I'm Baseman, yes. Every morning we're in the gym, yes? So join Feet and Faith Ministry. All right, so the St. George's Baptist Church presents Week of Prayer. So as we commence the new church year, it is customary that we have a week of prayer. And that starts, well, today and continues Monday through to Friday. We meet here 6 p.m. to 8 p.m. daily at the from tomorrow. Yeah, 6 p.m. daily from tomorrow for a moment of prayer right here in the sanctuary. So everybody is welcome to join. Reminder of our ministry team retreat. Everyone involved in ministry at SGBC are invited to a ministry team meeting with our deacons, church council, and pastoral team on Saturday. So that's next Saturday, October 10th. This meeting commences at 9 a.m. and ends at 12 p.m. at the sanctuary. See everyone who is involved in a ministry here at SGBC next Saturday. A reminder of the Creative in Arts Worship, the Piggy Bank fundraiser. 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Sister Masha is coming around, right? 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Our weekly prayer and fasting, we're meeting weekly this week in the sanctuary, but on Wednesday morning, we also meet on Zoom from 5 a.m. So please take note, we meet on Wednesday, 5 a.m., and then we meet right here in the sanctuary from 6 p.m. daily. Okay, so we thank you for worshiping with us here at St. George's Baptist Church today, where no one is left behind. We can be found on Instagram, YouTube, Facebook, and X. We wish you a blessed day and a productive week. And we shall see you here every, okay, every day from 6 p.m. Okay, there's another announcement. And this one is for the youth. Youth meeting service practice. So young people, please take note of that. You have your practice for youth service. It will be held on Friday 9th, and it is located right here in the SGBC sanctuary, and that is from 7 p.m. God is building us, shaping us, and preparing us for his purpose. Show up, serve, and shine. So see y'all, the youth ministry, see y'all from 7 p.m. on Friday. That's this Friday. Okay, so we'll now look at the short video to introduce the communication ministry.

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going up to you, and it will reach up to you, Lord God, in sweetness. Father, we ask, oh God Almighty, as we gather this morning, Lord, in your presence,

Some of us are so heartbroken because they may have lost a loved one. But you, oh God, promised to be our comforter. So we ask in Lord God for you to comfort those who are dealing with the loss of a loved one right now. Oh God, be their comfort, mighty God. Even as you may send someone just to be there with them, just to hold a hand, just be there. And so God, we thank you for being our comforter. God and King, we place everyone who are gathered here, are the people in this nation before you, Father.

Thank you for life and life more abundantly. Thank you for your saving grace. Thank you, Lord God, for the opportunity that you lend us, even right here, right now.

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That when they are being persecuted and pulled down, but we are free to gather. So God, this morning as we gather here in freedom, that we would raise our praises, we lift our hands, and we would give unto you the worship that you alone deserve. Mighty God, asking for you to visit. Oh God, your word tells us to make a joyful noise. You say,

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And even as those, Lord God, who are about to lead worship and singing, God, asking for your special blessing as they minister. They minister and it comes up to you, Lord God. And somebody, even from a song, oh, someone even from a song this morning will receive

right now over to you. Your servant that will bring a word, mighty God and King, that servant, mighty God, this morning will have an extra blessing from you, and your word will go out with force and power as your people unite this morning to come in your presence to give unto you what you alone deserve. And so, Father, thank you for receiving our worship. Thank you for receiving our praise. Thank you for hearing this morning, Lord God, and the prayer of our hearts, Father God. Thank you for answering, And even, Lord God, this morning, thank you for teaching us to wait. Because you know what you told us in your word? You said there are things that you will ask for, but I know the plans I have for you. So I have got greater things and bigger things in store. So thank you, Lord, for teaching us to wait on you as we give everything.

glad in what? Rejoice in it. 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And the word of God says what? Enter his gates with what? Thanksgiving in your hearts, and enter his courts with praise. Hallelujah. You want to look to the person by you and just ask them, do you have joy in your soul? Come on, do that. Ask the person by you that, do you have joy in your heart? Do you have joy in your heart? Because I've got joy in my soul. Hallelujah.

Christ, hallelujah. And joy is part of what? The fruit of what? The Spirit, hallelujah. And you know, and sometimes when things doesn't go well, I don't know about you, but there's still some joy in your heart. Because there's what? There's a difference between what happiness and what? And joy. And joy can be found in what? Only Christ. So sometimes you might be facing the thing, but there's that assurance that our cornerstone and our hope is built on what? On Christ. Hallelujah. So sometimes it gets difficult, but our assurance and our encouragement is that's what? Our cornerstone is what? Is God.

sometimes we think that what we are going through actually changes who he is. Nope. He is still Lord of Lords. He is still God in the midst of the storm. And that is why sometimes when your shake is actually shaken, sometimes you should actually question what your cornerstone is. Are you relying on yourself or you are relying on God? Because it's the only foundation that cannot be shaken by anything. So be encouraged this morning if you have Christ as your firm foundation.

Christ is our cornerstone. You may have your seats. On behalf of our pastor and the council of the Kingston Baptist Church, it is my pleasure to welcome you all to our Sunday morning worship service. I am happy to have you all here. On your way in, you should have received one of these pamphlets. Kindly fill out the guest information portion, and when the offering bag passes, you place it in. We use this information to reach out to you, minister to you, pray for you and with you if you have any prayer need, and just keep you updated on the wonderful things happening here in KBC. To those online, I am delighted that you are always watching and worshiping. Amen. We appreciate you, but we would like for you to, you know, make an extra effort to be physically present, you know, one of these days. I promise you, the vibe is different. Now, very shortly, we are going to be asking you beautiful people to leave your seats and go to someone. When that time comes, kindly get up from your seats. I know they are comfortable, but just try to get up. Go to someone you may have seen recently or someone you haven't seen in a while. Say good morning to them. Say hi. Say hello. Say, I am glad you made it to church this morning. Amen. Give them a high five.

0: in this house this morning, and continue to have yourselves an amazing, amazing time in the presence of the Lord.
1: Praise the Lord. Hallelujah. In case you forget the reason why we worship on a Sunday.

0: version. But we have this treasure in jars of clay to show that this all-surpassing power is from God and not from us. We are hard-pressed on every side but not crushed, perplexed but not in despair, persecuted but not abandoned, struck down but not destroyed. We always carry around in our body the death of Jesus, so that the life of Jesus may also be revealed in our bodies. For we who are alive are always given over to death for Jesus' sake, so that his life may also be revealed in our mortal bodies. So then, death is at work in us, but life is at work in you. It is written, I believed, therefore I have spoken. Since we have the same spirit of faith, we also believe and therefore speak. Because we know that the one who raised the Lord Jesus from the dead will also raise us with Jesus and present us with you to himself. All this is for your benefit, so that the grace that is reaching more and more people may cause thanksgiving to overflow to the glory of God. Therefore, we do not lose heart. Though outwardly we are wasting away, yet inwardly we are being renewed day by day. For our light and momentary troubles are achieving for us an eternal glory that far outweighs them all. So, we fix our eyes, not on what is seen, but what is unseen. Since what is seen is temporary, but what is unseen is eternal. This is the word of the Lord.
1: Please be seated in the house of God. A blessed morning to everyone. I am here for a very special purpose because, as we all know, October is a very, very special month. I was about to say October is a very, very special month. It's a month that we celebrate our independence. And which is a very significant thing, but also we are recognizing the contribution of seniors, and our seniors are rather important to us. All month long, therefore, there will be an emphasis every Sunday. Though we have a lot going on as a church, we will take time out every Sunday to give a shout out seniors, but also throughout our interactions with them to recognize seniors, not just those that are part of the family of the Kingstown Baptist Church, but the seniors in the corners where you are, seniors in your home, seniors in your community, seniors wherever you interact. I know that at our church, our seniors have played a rather significant role over the years, and many of you know them. Just think of Sister Boucher. I'm not seeing her. She's right back there, Sister Boucher. A very strong member. You can see her in her green today. And she is a very strong member of our intercessory team. Behind the scenes, she is a prayer warrior. We take time to appreciate people like Sister Boucher. People like Sister Linda, who just read scripture so well. I remember when Sister Linda first gave her life to Christ. She was, I think, just before she became the principal at one of our secondary schools. And she was so ardent in her walk. And she has continued that walk. And though the color of her hair has changed, still, since then, the fervor of her heart has only increased. It's amazing. I think of seniors such as the Mackeys, Brother Leslie Mackey and Sister Annette Mackey, both of whom have been stalwarts throughout many years, decades. Many of you don't know that Brother Mackey was once in charge of all of the building and grounds in a more active period of his life. He is still very active on the ushers and particularly with the accounting team that is headed up by Askrit. But Brother Mackey is one of our great stewards, so that when you give, he and the accounting team, I'm not the one to take care of it. They're the ones who are charged to take care of it. And if you know Brother Mackey, he doesn't cut corners in here, there. He just does a straight up job. Sister Mackey has been leading our new converts class for decades, well into her 80s. She has led. And though she has passed the baton, she continues to be faithful Sunday after Sunday in service. I know we will be celebrating them throughout the month, and I'm not here to call every senior's name. I would fail if I tried to do that. But I think of seniors like Sister Sylvia Sutherland also, who has served the church in multiple capacities, including helping to chair the building committee so that we could get from the old building to this building. The stalwart work, I think we should applaud her, continues to lead one of our vibrant small groups and is so active in the life of the church. She is one of the key persons behind our absolutely beautiful seniors. These people have reminded me of Moses. Don't discard, don't discredit, don't overlook your seniors. Moses, though from birth, he was called by God for a very specific purpose. Moses rarely did not enter into taking that mantle and leading God's people until he was 80 years of age. And at 80 years and thenceforth, he did his most significant work for God. Remember Caleb and Joshua, well past their 80s, they were, "Give me this mountain. I will go and fight for that mountain." Our seniors are not people to be marginalized. Our seniors are not people to be overlooked or to think that they are a bother. Our seniors are very vital, not just at this church, but take care of the seniors wherever you are. Don't push them in a corner and treat them as if their needs are nuisances to you. Love them. Cherish them. Appreciate their struggles, but also their resilience. My own mother is here, and I know she struggled. I know that. She hobbles on a cane, but her resilience is exemplary. Sunday after Sunday, no matter what the challenge, she is here, like some of our other seniors. Our seniors struggle, but they are resilient. We look to them as towers of faith, whether it is Brother Mackey, Sister Mackey, Sister Sutherland, and the number of tidbits of faith that Sister Sutherland has shared with me is amazing over the years. A lot of what we see happening here at the church is because I listen to her wise counsel. Their faith and their wisdom and their grace that they extend, and I need their grace. Their multiple talents and just their journey. It has not been always a journey where they are up and standing and shouting and praising. It has been a journey of ups and downs, but they're still there. Today I pause for us to just celebrate our seniors and to pledge not only this month, but to pledge that as we have opportunity while they're still here with us, to love on them, to care for them, to show them patience and kindness and love and forbearance, that all of us would pledge in our hearts that we will celebrate our seniors to the glory of God and to the enjoyment of their senior years. Thank you, thank you, thank you, seniors. Now we call on Pastor Andrew to lead us into the time of giving.
2: Let's celebrate our seniors once again. Let's give them a round of applause. Look to your left, look to your right. If there's a senior sitting next to you, show them some love. Show them some appreciation.

is indeed Lord. And if he's Lord, he's deserving of everything that you are and everything that you have. I think it's in Leviticus that the Bible says, hey, the fat belongs to God. As we give our tithes, as we give our offerings this morning, remember that the best, the fat there represents the best. The fat there represents the richness of the animal, the fat in all the offering, whether it be a burnt offering, an offering of a food offering, offering of praise, offering of worship, the best belongs to God. So as we dig deep, let's not look at our pockets, let's not look at our accounts, let's look at our hearts. And if God is indeed king of our lives, and if he is indeed king of our lives and heart, the best belongs to him. At this time, we will be given an opportunity to give of our offering. As the offering bag goes around, give as God has placed on your heart. For those of you who are online, the instructions will be given to give. Additionally, you could go to www.kbcsfitchy.com where you can also give. Let's bow our heads and close our eyes. Heavenly Father, your word is clear. You expect of us the best. Your word declares, as we honor you with our substance, the first fruits of what we receive, we should give unto you. And as we give to you, Father, our first fruits, as we give to you, Father, our best, we pray that you receive it and it be a sweet smelling savor to your nostrils. I pray that it pleases you. I pray that you use it and we use it here to your glory, to your honor, and for the furtherance of your kingdom here on earth. Bless those who are given, and even those who cannot give, we ask that you bless them just as equally, so that may be able in the future to share some of the increase that you have blessed them with. In Jesus' precious name, amen. Amen.

0: Hallelujah. Hallelujah. We thank you for the cross, Jesus. In him was life. Hallelujah. And the light was the life of men. In Jesus' name, we thank you. For we give you glory, oh God. He knew us. Hallelujah. He foreknew us. Hallelujah. Hallelujah. He foreordained us. He called us. He justified us. And he glorifies us. Praise the name of Jesus. Hallelujah.
1: Please be seated as we prepare for the time of the Lord's Supper. And we invite those of you who are, wherever you are, you're not in sanctuary with us, but you are in worship of the Lord and Savior Jesus Christ who died for you. And part of worship is this moment that we will now observe. We hope that you can have a piece of bread wherever you are, piece of cracker. Typically, we use unleavened without yeast. But you just need something. It's not in the substance itself. It is in what it represents. Grape juice, maybe. Cranberry juice or what you have. Just a little bit. And have it ready. Because we are going to bless what you have for what it represents. The body and blood of our Lord and Savior, Jesus Christ. But just before you come to the Lord's table, I read what the Apostle Paul wrote in 1 Corinthians in chapter 11 and verse 23. For I received from the Lord what I also delivered unto you, that the Lord Jesus Christ, on the night in which he was betrayed, he took bread. And when he had given thanks, he broke it and said, this is my body, which is for you. Do this in remembrance of me. In the same way, he took the cup after the supper, saying, this cup is the new covenant in my blood. Do this as often as you drink it in remembrance. In remembrance of me. For as often as you eat this bread and drink the cup, you proclaim the Lord's death until he comes. Therefore, whoever eats the bread and drinks the cup of the Lord in an unworthy manner shall be guilty of the blood and body and the blood of Jesus Christ. Therefore, a man must examine himself, and in so doing, he is to eat the bread and drink of the cup. For he who eats and drinks judgment to himself, if he does not judge the body rightly. For this reason, many among you are weak and sick, and a number have fallen asleep, died. But if we judged ourselves rightly, this is the word of God, if we judge ourselves rightly, we would not be judged. But when we are judged, we are disciplined by the Lord, so that we will not be condemned along with the world. So then, my brethren, when you come together to eat, wait for one another. If anyone is hungry, let him eat at home, so that you will not come together for judgment. Then he says, the remaining matters I will arrange when I come. The body and blood of Jesus Christ is represented by the emblems. The bread represents the body of Jesus Christ, which was broken for us and which carried all of our punishment. The wine represents the blood of Jesus Christ, which is perfect, perfect, and is able to cover every imperfection in us. So when we eat of the bread, we give thanks because our punishment was transferred to the body of Jesus Christ. And when we drink of the cup, we give thanks because our imperfection for the rest of our lives and thenceforth, our imperfections are all covered under the blood of Jesus Christ. God, we thank you for what you give to us through the body and blood of Jesus Christ. And not just for those of us who are in this house, but wherever Your people are celebrating what Jesus Christ did. We ask that you will bless. First, bless the emblems that represent the body and blood of Jesus Christ. But also we ask your blessing upon us who are partakers of that gift. And we thank you for what is achieved through the body of Jesus Christ. And we thank you for what is achieved through the blood of Jesus Christ, and that it can never be removed. Our punishment always will be taken by Jesus, and our imperfections always covered by the blood of Jesus Christ. We give you thanks for this great victory over evil through Jesus Christ, our Lord. And the saints of God say, and come to the Lord's table.

here that represents the body of Jesus Christ and knowing what it means, give thanks. Give thanks that our punishment has been transferred to the body of Jesus Christ, never to be returned to us. Give thanks. Father, we thank you. And as we drink, whether we are in-house or wherever you are, representing the blood covering of Jesus Christ over our life. It's a perfect covering. And though we are yet imperfect, the blood of Jesus Christ will forever stand over our life and blanket us and cloak us in his righteousness. Give thanks for the covering of the blood of Jesus Christ. You can place the little cup in the receptacle in the chair right in front of you. There's a slot there. Just go ahead. Most of you who are frequently with us, you know that. You just look for that slot. You place it there. We will take care of it afterwards. And now we will continue with our worship. Worship is not only singing, though I have been delighted just to bathe myself in the praise that has been going on Sunday after Sunday here at Kingston Baptist Church. If you appreciate the work of the worship team, come on, encourage them. Doing a great job to lead us to that throne, lead us past the outer court, into the inner court with praise, into the sanctuary. Oh, Carly, it is just amazing to be bathed in worship, as we worship our Lord and Savior Jesus Christ. So we have worship in singing, in the reading of the Psalms, but part of worship is giving. And I know you have given your tithe, and I praise God that there are people who understand the importance of honoring the tithe, the one-tenth. And God bless you for that. But there's a type of giving that is described in the New Testament. You will be hearing a lot about that even as we approach our stewardship month and our celebration and revamping of the UWP. It is not mandatory giving. It is just love giving. You have already given the tithe that God has required. But over and above that, through the generosity of your heart, we ask you to continue to support the mountain needs of ministry and the multiple things that we do. Just to give you an indication, there's some of our ACs went out, and you have no idea the cost. And I would say it now, but because some of you know our provider, I'd prefer not to say it. But we thank God for those of you who continue to give faithfully to the UWP. There are multiple needs like these. We don't bring them to you. We don't broadcast them. Whether a speaker, these things cost thousands upon thousands of dollars. And you continue to support through United We Provide. As we move into our year of Jubilee celebration, there will be significant needs that we are trying to cover. And we will be approaching you to help us through United We Provide, United We Celebrate, or whatever it is called. But I just wonder, the reason why my heart is so moved now is that this is above the tithe. This is what you just give and dig and give generously. May God bless you. May God bless you. May God bless you. May God bless you. May God bless you for your abundant giving. In fact, let me just say an additional prayer of blessing upon your life. God, because you have promised.

0: that those who give over and beyond the tithe, you call it, if you sow generously, that's you, that's how you said it, if you sow generously, you will reap generously. But if we sow sparingly, we shall reap sparingly. God, this is not mandatory giving. This is people sowing into the ministry because they see what is being done. They're not obligated to do it, but yet, God, they give faithfully month after month. Through United We Provide. Soon to be United We Celebrate. God, we pray that you will bless each and every person. God, you will see, just as Jesus Christ sat at the temple gate and he watched as the people give and he commented, God, you see what everyone is given, and you know their struggle, God, and you know it is sacrificial giving. Therefore God, I just simply ask that you honor your word. You said that if we give, you will provide the seed to the giver. You said it will return. You said it. Good measure, pressed down, shaken together, running over. God, I pray somebody is given into a running over blessing from you, God. That somebody would find that your hand is extended to them with good measure, pressed down, shaken together, and they will see it is running over. Bless them, God. They are your people, and they are giving as you have asked there, God. Bless, we pray. Through Jesus Christ, our Lord. God bless you as you give to United We Provide.
1: Praise the Lord.

just lift your praises to him for the liberty that you have received in him through Jesus Christ. Hallelujah. Praise the name of Jesus.

What does God really want from us? What does God really want? What is it that God really wants? How much does God really want? And how much does God really expect from us? You have your Bible. Turn with me to the book of Matthew in chapter 25, please. Matthew chapter 25.

0: And what are you doing to serve God, by the way? And does it please him? Does it please him? In Matthew chapter 25 and verse 14, that's where we are. Matthew chapter 25 and verse 14. And I don't know what version you are using, but let's follow along. For it is just like a man about to go on a journey who called his own slaves and entrusted his possessions to them. And he gave 5 talents to another 2, and to another 1, each according to his own ability. And he went on his journey. Immediately, the one who had received the 5 talents went and traded with them and gained 5 more talents. In the same manner, the one who had received the 2 talents gained 2 more. But he who received the 1 talent went away and dug a hole in the ground. Verse 18, you should want to mark that. He received 1 talent and he went away. And he dug a hole in the ground and he hid his master's money. Now after a long time, the master of those slaves came and settled accounts with them. The one who had received the 5 talents came up and brought 5 more talents, saying, Master, you entrusted 5 talents to me. You entrusted. Sometimes it's just good to just sit and read just the word of God. Master, you entrusted 5 talents to me. And you see, I've gained 5 more talents. Verse 21, please. The master said to him, well done. I love that phrase. Well done, good and faithful slave, servant in some translations. You were faithful. You were faithful with a few things. I will put you in charge of many things. Enter into the joy of your master. It's just a joy. The joy of doing what the master wants. Brings joy to the master. I will bring that out in the sermon in just a little bit. Verse 22. Also the one who had received the 2 talents came and said, Master, you entrusted 2 talents to me. Entrusted. See, I have gained 2 more talents. His master said to him, well done. Good. Faithful slave. You were faithful with a few things. I will put you in charge of many things. Here it comes again. Enter into the joy. There's a joy in the master when we do what he wants. All right, verse 24, here it comes. And the one who also had received 1 talent came up and said, Master, I know you are a hard man, reaping where you did not sow. You already begin to sense the attitude. And gathering where you scattered no seed. Well, that man is so blind. People like that, though, you don't use the same words, but the attitude is there. And verse 25, and I was afraid. But he's really good at making excuses, by the way. Some people are. I was afraid and I went away and I hid your talent in the ground. See, you have what is his whole face. You have what is yours. You have what is yours. I ain't doing nothing with it. If you want increase, you do the increase. I am no part of what you want. Attitude. But his master answered and said to him, you wicked, lazy slave. You knew that I reap where I did not sow, and I gather where I scattered no seed. Then you ought to have put my money in the bank. And on my arrival, I would have received my money back with interest. Therefore, he says to them, now take away the talent from him. Careful now. Take away the talent from him and give it to the one who has 10 talents. For to everyone who has, more shall be given. And he will have an abundance. Now for the stingy ones, But from the one who does not have, even what he does not have shall be taken away. Attitude means a lot. Throw out the worthless slave into the outer darkness, in that place where there will be weeping and gnashing of teeth. Almighty God, I am your servant, but it is your spirit who must speak today. So Holy Spirit, speak and bring Holy Spirit conviction to the hearts of the hearers, I pray, through Jesus Christ our Lord. Can the saints of God who are ready to receive his word say amen? Here's a question. Are you serving God in a way that pleases him? Are you doing for God? I am not saying that you are not doing anything for God. Okay, hear me well. I am simply asking you to assess yourself and analyze. Are you serving God in a way that pleases him? Not pleases your pastor, not pleases the leaders, not pleases husband or wife or whomever you feel you've got to check their boxes. God, are you pleasing God? I want to bring out, in the time that I have, I want to bring out three things. I usually like to use the word unpack, because I believe that it's like, it's rich with stuff, is packed in there that God has given us. And if we take the time to unpack it, we will get some choice gifts. So the three things that I would like us to see. Number one, the master's expectations. God has expectations from every one of us. All that we have, all that I have, whether daughter, you have son, husband, you have wife, you have possession, you have a nice home, you have car, you don't have. What is it? All that we have comes from God. You have life this morning, you have breath, you are breathing. Listen, God allows that breath. The very breath that we breathe, the Hebrew used the word ruah, comes from God. Psalm 24 and verse 1 is clear. Everything belongs to God. Haggai 2 and verse 8 is a very clear teaching. All of the wealth, anything that we have, it's not our brains, it's not our charm, it's not our connection, it's not the people we have in our lives that we can go to. All of it is God's. The earth is. I love 1 Corinthians chapter 12, 4 to 6. It says, God gives. He chooses to give gifts. Some of you bright like 100 watt bulb, and you think it's because you study all night. But God has given you the connection, and to each his own. God has given you the connection to do cognitions and skills and synapses and nerve endings. They fire fast. Some people do things with that. Some people, anything that I want to do on a computer is like I am seeing a fog. I don't know. And there are some people who have more gifts in their little finger to do with technology than I have in my whole body. I love God who gives gifts. Can we applaud a God who gives gifts? God really gives us some good gifts.
1: He doesn't give you more than you can handle. 1 Corinthians chapter 10 and verse 13. I love a God, and I know that God has given me certain gifts. I know that God has given you certain gifts. Most of you have done your spiritual gift inventory, whether it is serving, whether it is speaking. Some of you, you can't hold a mic in your hand. You will become a pillar. Just standing there like this. It's not your thing. Amen, somebody. Amen, somebody. It's not your thing. God knows how he's going to bless you. Some of you are just... You have the gift of gab, you can talk. Some of you have your hands, you can put together anything. Some of you are good in serving, and some of you are good with discernment. Some are great in singing and leading and worship and all kind of ways. God's people are awesomely blessed. Somebody who knows that they're blessed by God, give a shout in the house. You are blessed. There's a song that says, I'm blessed, I'm blessed, I'm blessed, I'm blessed. Every day of my life, I am blessed. When I wake up in the morning and I lay my head to rest, I love it. It has a nice beat. I am blessed. I am blessed. Oh, gosh. I mean it. Yeah, yeah, yeah. When I wake up in the... I know it, you know. Uh-huh. I am blessed. You see this man? I am, come on, give me some rhythm. Yeah, I am blessed by God. I am blessed. Some of you blessed in the kitchen. Some of you blessed in the tool room. Hey. I am blessed. Come on, I'm blessed of God. But let me tell you something. A day of accountability is coming. You're saying, I am blessed. The blessing is not just for you. Say, ouch. A blessing is not just to put down. God has expectations. Every time he blesses with a purpose. If you go back to the Abrahamic covenant, Genesis chapter 12, Genesis chapter 17, both times you see God saying, Abraham, I'm going to bless you. I'm going to bless you. I am going to bless you so that there is always a so that. I'm going to bless you so that you'll be rich. I'm going to bless you so that you'll be awesome. I'm going to bless you so that the nations of the world through you shall be blessed. Your descendants, and he had none at that time, but they will be greater than the sands on the seashore. Look up. You see them stars in the skies. I will bless you so that you will have descendants beyond that. To this day, the Abrahamic blessing continues to flow throughout all mankind. God blesses for a purpose. Romans chapter 14 and verse 12. Somebody should write that down, because you're living your life, you're skylarking, you're doing your thing, you're getting blessed by God and all of that. Write down Romans chapter 14 and verse 12. One of these days, you will have to give an account to God. 2 Corinthians chapter 5 and verse 10 says, Christ is the one who will judge you on the day of judgment. Not the pastor, not somebody. What are you doing for God? How are you serving God? You're measuring up to all that God has asked of you. That's not my job. I can encourage you. But on the day of judgment, God will judge you for how you have served him. Word of God. He blessed in this parable one with 5 talents, one with 2 talents.

to serve, to do so many things. What are you doing for God? A day of accounting is coming. Let me tell you about two of them. The meritorious efforts that they made. The guy who received 5 bags of gold, and I know we say talents, but when we think of talent, we think, well, you're very talented and gifted, but he actually received like wealth, 5 bags. I wish somebody can give me 5 bags of gold. I wonder what I will do with it. Better question. He was elated. He got 5 bags. It wasn't coming to him. It wasn't what he had seen. He didn't know on this day he was going to be blessed with 5 bags of gold. Another one received. Somebody said two bags. But what I found is that the guy who received the 2 bags of gold, somehow he was equally as happy as the guy who received 5 bags of gold. And what did they do? Let's dig deep now. Let's dig deep to unpack this. They were productive. They immediately sought ways of investing, using what was given to them. It's a principle. And then we know we sing that, if you can use anything, Lord, you can use me. You know that song? If you can use anything. Principle, a life principle, and not everybody. I don't trust that everyone has this principle in their life. This whole idea, what I have is from God, and therefore I must use what I have from God. Get up in the morning, I think of God, how can I serve you? Where's my wife? Just be, every time a habit of ours is like, before we go anywhere, even if we prayed in the morning, pray all day, we sit down in the car, and before we drive off, we ask for God. Practically every time we ask for God's protection and all of that, and then we say, God, if there's an opportunity along our journey for us to be used of you, use us, God. We say that just about every time. Because we know that we are not here for ourselves. We know that we are here to be used by God, and we know that God has gifted us. And the gifting doesn't always come in wealth. It may

0: captain, or you are good at administering graces, different ways. But the intention and the principle is this. There is something in me that I can use for God, and I intend to use it well. Galatians chapter 6 and verse 7 talks about sowing and reaping. And one of the things that I see in that verse is that the reaping, because we always want the reaping, but did you notice that the reaping will match the sowing? If you sow sparingly, you will reap sparingly. I said that this morning. Galatians actually says you will sow what you reap. But they sowed. They were productive. But also their efforts were pleasing, pleasing. In verse 21, look at verse 21, please. In verse 21, what does he say to the first servant? In verse 21, he says, well done. In verse 23, what does he say? He says, well done. Come and share my happiness. You know what? This reminds me of Matthew chapter 25, the same chapter 34 to 40, where you have the people coming before him, and you know, the sheep and the goat is the parallel that he is using. And there are some who come in and saying, you know, Lord, Lord. And he says to them, but when I was hungry and when I was thirsty and when I was naked and when I was in prison, what did you do? And then there was another group that would come to him. You read it in Matthew chapter 25 later on down. Another group comes to him, and he said to them, welcome, because when I was naked, you clothed me. Light, small group, you're doing a good thing. When I was sick, you visited me. When I was in prison, you cared. When I was hungry, you fed. When I was thirsty, you gave me something to drink. And he said to them, welcome. Look at all that you have done for me. Welcome. The master watches how we serve. Sometimes we serve as if we serve in man. Sometimes we serve as if we serve in the pastor. Sometimes we serve as if we serve in the church. Do you know that there's a scripture that says, do what you do as unto, not as pleasers of men, but as pleasers of God. These two are reflective, symbolic, and representative of those within the church. And there are some of you, and I applaud you, those within the church, those within not just this Kingston Baptist Church, but those within the body of God's people who just serve, who know what God has given them, who know what God has blessed them with, and they intend to use all their energies, use all their skills, use all of their expertise, not for their boss or their employer so they could get a dollar. So you're good and you do things where you work and get an income, but when it comes to doing it for God, you do nothing. There are people of God's kingdom who sometimes give more to the kingdom of God. Not that they skimp on their work, they give their time at work. But when it comes to doing things for the kingdom of God, they pour out. Can we applaud people like that, please? Those who give their 5 talents and those who give their 2 talents. Can we applaud? Can we applaud people like that? That's why I ask the question. Not that you're not serving, but how are you doing it? In a way that pleases God? That's how I started. Because when we please God by our service, when we please God by our giving, when we please God by our engagement, when we please God with our participation in his ministry, it brings joy to him. He says, come into my joy, celebrate with me. I don't know about you, but I know that when I enter into the joy of God, how it makes me feel. And you know what gets me there? Knowing that I've done something that pleases my master.
1: Some of it comes at great cost. Some of it comes at great pain. Some of it comes at great sacrifice. But it's for my master, and I enter into his joy when I do it. Amen, somebody. The master's expectations. They're, the two of them, they're meritorious efforts. But lastly, the man's excuses. There was one of them, and there always seems to be one among the bunch. There was always one of them. Always. I wish in every congregation, I wish in everybody, I wish in every group that there will always be those who enter into the master's joy, because whenever they are called upon to serve, they serve. But there is always one. And that one knows how to make excuses. Nobody say amen. And nobody say ouch. Because it could be somebody sitting next to you. I don't know if you have seen the gifting, the talent, the resourcefulness that God has dumped and packed into somebody's life. And you see it is there. And you go up to them and you invite them to participate in the investing in God's kingdom. And they have some excuse to give you. Don't say amen. Be quiet. Don't say ouch. Please. There's always one like that. So it's okay. I know that there are people like that. I know that there are people like that right here. I know that there are people like that out there listening to me. Now I'm going to unpack the basis of the three excuses that this last man makes. I'm going to unpack and see if there are any of us within this grouping that you are also making the same excuse. You know that you have received from God, amen. It might not be as much as others because this guy only had one. But even when you don't get as much as others and you're not blessed as others, you're still blessed. First one, so that I can wrap it up. He's like, let's read what he says. The one who had received one, he said, Master, boy, I almost feel, if this wasn't written in the ancient Near East, I would have said it's a Vinci. He's good. And Vinci are hardworking people, don't get me wrong. But sometimes, boy, you bounce upon one who has a really good gift. Don't know where that gift comes from, but it's a gift of making excuse. I pray that none of you have that gift. Gift of making excuses. Master, I knew you to be a hard man, reaping where you did not sow and gathering where you did not scatter. I was afraid and I went away and I hid your talent in the ground. See, yeah, I said, what is yours? I didn't do anything with it. I didn't do one thing with it. I think the structure of Christ is telling a story. It's just a story. So get that. But it is structured to bring out certain things. And in the structure of the story, I see the guy who, I see all three of them there, and he gives one 5 talents or 5 bags of gold. And they're like, And he gives one 2 bags of gold. He's like, okay. When he comes to the last, but he say 1 bag, and he's inadequate immediately. So, something wrong with me? Why one get 5? And why one gets 2? I only get one. And inadequacy. There are a lot of people who measure and compare themselves to others and feel inadequate. Why is sister so-and-so leading such and such? What about me? You won't believe how God's people feel sidelined, feel marginalized, because they don't get roles that others get. Hello, somebody, say amen. It's okay to say amen. Hello, somebody, you can say ouch, yeah. Feel inadequate. I'll tell you, if you have ever read Ephesians chapter 3 and verse 20, no man is inadequate
2: when God is at work in him. I don't care whether you have a slingshot like David, and another man coming to you with sword and shield and spear, you are not the one inadequate.
1: There's a song that I used to sing. Well, I mean, yeah. Somebody said, Pastor, you sing a lot, but these songs in me, these songs in me, I love them because they teach me a lot. With Christ in my vessel, I will smile at the storm.
2: I don't care if there's a storm, as long as Christ is me, I must have my Savior with me. Am I a senior?
1: I consider myself a senior. These days I'm learning when I go to play. It dawned on me, boy, you could use a senior line. But because I was clean shaven and all of that, I used to go up and there. But I put this on, let her run me now.
2: I must have my Savior with me. What if I have my Savior? I'm not inadequate. There might be others who hold down bigger ministries. There might be others who hold down this and that and that and that. But you see me? What God has given me, I will use. I am not inadequate. Don't watch sisters, so-and-so, brothers, so-and-so, others, and figure, how come not me? What happened to me? What happened to me? Stop it. Do what you have with what you have. Do what you can with what you have. Amen. I said three things I want to unpack about this lazy man. The second thing was his fear of failure. See where that is? He says, he's like, yeah, hey, I know you're a hard man. In other words, I'm afraid that I'm going to displease you. I'm afraid I might not. I'm afraid I won't measure up. I'm afraid I won't do it well. And a lot of God's people don't use what God wants you to use, even in something as simple as witnessing, where everybody must share the gospel. And people gonna say, I'm afraid I'm gonna fail. Are you gonna fail to tell somebody Jesus loves you, Jesus died for your sin? It's not up to you to convict them and bring them to Christ. It's just up to you to be a messenger. How are you going to fail if you deliver the message? Somebody say amen. If I wasn't preaching, I would have said. Everybody fails. It's not an excuse. Abraham, who is the rock of faith, the man of faith, Abraham.
1: But when he was given the promise and he see time passing and he getting old, nothing against senior citizens right now, but he getting old, he's like, boy, God, I don't know, boy, we gotta work out something on your own. And he and his wife walk out that they're gonna try a different route. Let me get one of your maid servants back and all after that, yeah? One of these days I'll preach a sermon on how messed up that family was. All of them, right down to the last one. Sister, you preach about Judah.
2: Boys weren't easy.
1: The crook, Jacob, trick off your daddy. How are you going to do that? And his mommy was a part of it. She helped him out to trick the daddy. That family is a mess.
2: But there were God's chosen people. We all fail. But it's not an excuse to stop. Noah, who was the man who built the ark and through whom the second salvation through the ark came. Now please understand the context in which I said that. Right after that, what happened? He got drunk and he did something horrific. But God did not discard him. The Abrahamic covenant, the Noahic covenant still stands. Moses, and I referenced Moses earlier, Moses

And early in his life, Moses over bridled with enthusiasm and zeal. Moses killed a man, murdered a man. You think God would just withdraw his hand? I'm not advocating murder. But a divine purpose

Peter. I've preached many times about Peter, so I won't go into the depth of it, but I'm telling you, he walked away from Christ. He denied Christ and he went back to the very Sea of Galilee that he had come from. He just went into a dark, dark place. We're going to fail. We won't always be perfect. And we won't always get things right. But don't stop. Stop. Proverbs chapter 24 and verse 16 teaches me failure is not final. What does it say? It says the righteous man will fall again and again, but he's going to get up. Somebody say, I'm going to get up. Every time I fall, I'm going to get up. Get back up. Keep going. Let me wrap this up. You fear your inadequacy. You fear failing. You fear that God will disapprove, but that's your wrong view of God. I love one of my favorite passages of scripture is Hebrews chapter 12 and verse 1. And it talks about how all of the cloud of witnesses. When I was going to grammar school, I was strong. You could tell. I was strong. And I couldn't run fast. Reeves. But I had mouth. And the best event of all, you know, I have to be in the tug of war. I don't think in my day, it was not a joke, I don't think in my day Reeves House ever lost tug of war. When you see me hold on to that rope and we say, heave, and we pull. But you see, And the thing in those days, if you know, this is true. I was thinking, not a anything against the government, but the whole thing with high school and the new building. I drove past it the other day. I say, boy, government mash up many marriages. Huh? When I say government, I don't mean that. Because grammar school boys, if you're honest, you love having high school next to you. We used to go down by the fence and all of them like we in a cage. All them girls run up to the fence break tight. And all the boys run up to the fence break tight. And we like, we get a little this, a little that, and we chat through the fence. Yeah? You couldn't go through the gate. In my day, you couldn't go through the gate. The gate could be open, but you can't go through the gate. You'll be in trouble. But you could talk to the fence. And I watch that the other day. I say, Lord, who them grammar school boys have now? Oh, Lord, bring back high school. That's why I said to myself, bring back high school. But part of the fun, get back to what I was saying. This is true. Part of the fun was when you heave. And back in those days, you had girls, grammar school, and I don't know if they do it that way anymore, but grammar school and high school used to have sports together. Boy, you know how strong you get when five women watching you. God forgive me if I said something, but it's true. Boy, you ain't bare embarrass yourself while girls watching, everybody watching, and man pull you down. Boy, somehow you heave. Even if you feel like your arms giving out, you heave. Cause you have woman watching.

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Amen and amen and amen. Help me. Somebody say, heave, heave, heave for the glory of God. Amen and amen and amen. God bless you. God bless you. Just a couple of things, because I'm enjoying my best moments as a pastor, as you know. The joy of seeing people rise and serve. Music minister, Pastor Andrew, doing very well, coming along and what he's doing. Many ministers in this church that you don't even know, that we are glad for. Minister to the cradle people, babies, Sister Abigail. Minister to the children, Sister Kiwani. Ministers to the youth, we have a lot of them, Sister Ronnie. Shen, Shen, Shen. Something there with her energy, but it's plenty. Shada. Pastor Andrew, who is doing something separate but alongside them. Youth development. Babies, children, youth, young adults. We have a young man who is ministering to young adults. Praise God, I'm living the best moment of my life. There was a time when we didn't have these. Brother Jason. We have minister to adults and seniors, and Sister Sylvia, you and your team and all that, you and that ABS team, and I watch it. Sister Cheryl Noel, and not just sister in, but you're one of the senior sister in health in at the, and you were in charge of emergency, weren't you once? Once she was in charge of emergency and head over the Nurses Association. Serving the seniors. And come soon, we are adding to this cast, but you see what's coming. Sister Kyoka Crookshank Jack is here today. Let us pray. Let us applaud her. But ever since we have seen what God is doing to raise her up with a primary task, use the gift in you, young lady. Use that gift to minister to people in worship singing. And we are going to set her aside for that. I mentioned that to you last week, but I mention it again because she is here physically. She had to fight that flu. But she fought that flu and came in. For we have an interview panel that you have to, you don't just automatically get, you know, set aside. You have to answer questions with respect to, we call it orthodoxy, your faith and your beliefs, and you got to answer those. And you got to answer questions with respect to your orthopraxy, which is how you carry out the ministry that is bestowed upon you. A lot of questions, and she came in and she answered and acquitted well. We have Minister Rachel, as you see her, gifted. But it's not just gifted to put it down. It's not gifted to put it down. It's gifted to pick it up and use it. And on the 18th, we will be setting these two ministers aside. And also, you heard last week from Minister Stefan and her specific calling in her life is for preaching and teaching of the Word of God, and she's going to utilize that within the frame of the family ministries, but not limited to the frame of the family ministry. So you will be getting her to do a lot of teaching, and you will also from time to time in the pulpit rotation be hearing from her in the speaking. Sunday the 18th is going to be such a tremendous time for this church. I just love it, where we see people being set aside and serve, set aside and serving, set aside and serving. Sunday the 18th, come out in your numbers. We have people from the other convention churches that are joining us in a joint worship. And the high part of that, as we give God praise and thanks for those who will accept the call and will be set aside to do the ministry. So we are looking forward to that. The date is Sunday the 18th. I make room now for those who are going to bring the other announcement. And remember the word that was given. Serve the Lord with gladness. Serve God. Give of your best. Don't hold back. Whether it is living nativity, serve God.
whether it's the Jubilee Anniversary Committee, serve God. Whether it is one of the ministries in the church, serve God. Whether it's the UWP giving, serve God. Whether it is giving of your very best in something that I have not mentioned, serve God and serve Him well. I will remember those three words. Well, one word: heave, heave, heave. A cloud of witness is watching you. Amen. The announcements, please.

heave, a heave, a heave. When you were preaching, I remember my time in grammar school, running to the fence. Yes, even in my year, we ran to the fence to chat with the young ladies, and we could not go over. Not one foot we can step on the compound. And yes, indeed, when the ladies are watching, the adrenaline kicks in and you find the energy to do whatever it is, whatever task you had to do, you had to heave. Before we go to the koinonia, I'd like to remind all our men, every man on the

0: to get our men back into the thick of things, because men are needed. The women have been doing well, and God has made them in such a way to do what they need to do, but they can't do what us as men can do. And so we as men need to step up. We as men need to do what God has asked us to do. The kingdom of God is experiencing violence, and the violent need to take it back by force. We need warriors. We need soldiers. And we're going to equip ourselves this Saturday for the battle ahead of us. Additionally, we are encouraging all men, who have our t-shirts. Let me see the hands of those who have our men, our t-shirts. All right, we're encouraging men to wear them. And if you don't have, we have them available to be sold from 9 to 12 on Saturday. I'm going to talk about it after.
1: Thank you, Andrew. Anytime you see me now, I guess folks expect to hear this one specific thing. It's tunnel focused. What is the word? What are the words? Live in nativity. Everybody is awaiting this thing. Yesterday, we had the kickoff for Live in Nativity, and it was something exceptional. If you were here yesterday for the kickoff, let me hear you make some noise. That's noise. Let me hear you make some noise. Okay, anybody have the donkey ready? Okay, it's going to be something awesome. This is what's going to happen. This is what you need to know. We had a large crowd of persons turning out for the kickoff, realizing it is something. We share the information, paint the scenes of how everything ought to be. We outlined who our managers were. We said, listen, it's a big elephant, but we are eating it one bite at a time. And it's plenty people biting that elephant. We're going to get this job done. What was exciting about the project is this. We're starting Christmas early. We're having all sorts of advertising for the Living Nativity. We're having it with the Ministry of Culture. We're dealing with tourism. We're connecting with the police. You're looking online. We're inviting you to come home early. Living Nativity starts the 10th. We're inviting you to come home early because this is going to be the biggest event of St. Vincent and the Grenadines for Christmas. Here are some of the things we're getting into: the schools, the preschools, the primary schools, with connecting you to be here for that time. What we found really, really interesting was this. When we mentioned a part of the advertising campaign, it is going through Kingston with a donkey. Mary and Joseph, Live in Nativity. And one person even said they hatch out this thing well. We're getting in front of income tax. And Mary and Joseph showing up with the donkey to pay the tax. I'm saying all that to say this. This is a huge program. The last time we had it was around 2006. So maybe 20 years have passed and we have not done this. But it is spectacular. It takes place on the outside. That was one of the questions I was asked. No, you don't expect for us to bring the sheep and the cattle and all of these things on the end. It takes place all around the compound. Here's the important thing now. The production is for those that come. As we work this production, it's an excellent time for fellowship and bonding. Yesterday evening with us, it was if Christmas had arrived here at KBCU. Amen, amen, those of you that were here. And we had lots of stuff to eat. This Saturday, we kick off the practice sessions, and everyone is invited to come along. Even if you're not part of the cast or crew, it's a time of fellowship for KBC. You're going to hear more about it. Pastor Richards, we thank you so very much for connecting dots with people that we don't have to reach for to make sure that the entire church is behind this project. See you all on Saturday at 5. Andrew.
0: Yes, Reverend Sleepy. And on Saturday at 9 to 12, we have our program, our Deeper Life program for the men. Food, free food, good water.

barbecue chicken, roast chicken, pizza or roti, your bellies will be full. And as I said last week, make sure you walk with your Bengay and your sneakers and your ice pack. We'd be heaving. We'll be heaving physically and spiritually. All right, let's go to our Koinonia, our celebrations. Let's celebrate with those who celebrate. Kyron.

a big month, man. Ariel, Azriel, rather. Brooker, October the 8th. Happy birthday. But show more.

have happy anniversary. Greetings going out to Errol and Almina BB celebrating 34 years of marital bliss. 34. And for those of you who are celebrating this week, our prayer for you comes from Psalm 17, verse 7. Show me the wonders of your great love, you who save by your right hand those who take refuge in you for their... Go back there for me, please. Refuge in you from their foes. Our prayer this morning is that may God show you his unfailing love in wonderful ways, and may he rescue you by his mighty power as you seek refuge in him. That is our prayer for you for the week ahead. Let's stand as we receive the benediction. Heavenly Father, our lives are lived in honor of you. Our lives we live to please you. Heavenly Father, we pray this morning, as we have heard from you, that we please you in the way that you want us to. Not that we please you in the way that we think is fit, not that we please you in the way that the pastor thinks it's fit, not that we please you in the way that society deems fit, but we please you in the way that brings joy to your heart. As we go through this week, we pray that our lives are a reflection of the transformation that is started here this day. We thank you. We thank you for your word. We thank you for the worship that you have put in our hearts that was expressed this morning and this afternoon. We pray that you cover us in our goings and our comings. We pray that all the activities in this upcoming week that you bless and that you sanction and that you ordain and that you cover. Bring us back here next week, if it is your will, next week Sunday, in sound minds and in good health, in Jesus' precious name. Amen and amen.

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2: Number 277, we believe. In Jeremiah chapter 7 to 9, the people refuse to believe God's warnings. They trust in lies and idols, insisting they are safe while walking further from the Lord. Their unbelief hardens their hearts and blinds them to truth, leading only to ruin. Colossians chapter 1 verse 1 to 23 presents the opposite picture. The church is called to steadfast belief in Christ, the image of the invisible God, who has reconciled all things through his blood. Paul prays that believers will be rooted in faith, growing in knowledge, endurance, and thanksgiving. Psalm 116, verse 12 to 19, reinforces this response of belief. The psalmist vows to call on the Lord, lift the cup of salvation, and pay his vows in grateful trust. God calls us from unbelief to faith, from lies to truth, from ruin to reconciliation in Christ. Today, ask the Spirit to deepen your belief in Christ, strengthen your trust in his promises, and shape your life into an offering of grateful faith. Our scripture readings for today, the book of Jeremiah, chapter 7 to 9, Colossians, chapter 1, verse 1 to 23, and Psalm 116, verse 12 to 19. This is Bishop Bonaparte.
3: This is a war.
4: You know what? Jimmy and High Res got it right. This is a war. This is a war on freedom. This is a war on children. This is a war on religion. This is a war on your ability to think. They want to control all information. They want to control what you think. And they're doing it all over the world. All over the world.

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Thank you. Lady Donisha Ballard, come on, give her some love.

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2: 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A relationship with God can often be confused with religion. Today, Luis points out what sets relationship apart.
1: When Jesus hung on the cross for our sins, he cried out, "It is finished." I have found that many followers of Jesus are robbed of their joy because they don't truly believe that one verse. If followers of Jesus truly believed that Jesus finished what none of us could, they would live very differently. You know, someone may be very religious and yet not know Jesus at all. Jesus came to free us from religion. Righteous deeds are a natural outcome of a love for God, but they are not the source of our salvation. Jesus did all the work so that we wouldn't have to. Sometimes religion can be about what we do, but faith in Jesus Christ is not about what we do, it's about what God has done. Instead of relying on yourself, you rely on Jesus Christ. That's what I do. Paul writes in 1 Corinthians, "Let him who boasts, boast in the Lord." Remember that we're all sinful. Nothing we do is good enough for God. Boast in the Lord Jesus, not in your religious deeds, and you will find true joy, true peace and contentment. Once you understand that you cannot earn the grace of God, you will be equipped to reach your world and share this beautiful truth with others around you. This is Luis Palau.
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0: 37, we believe. In Jeremiah chapter 7 to 9, the people refuse to believe God's warnings. They trust in lies and idols, insisting they are safe while walking further from the Lord. Their unbelief hardens their hearts and blinds them to truth, leading only to ruin. Colossians chapter 1, verse 1 to 23 presents the opposite picture. The church is called to steadfast belief in Christ, the image of the invisible God, who has reconciled all things through his blood. Paul prays that believers will be rooted in faith, growing in knowledge, endurance, and thanksgiving. Psalm 116, verse 12 to 19 reinforces this response of belief. The psalmist vows to call on the Lord, lift the cup of salvation, and pay his vows in grateful trust. God calls us from unbelief to faith, from lies to truth, from ruin to reconciliation in Christ. Today, ask the Spirit to deepen your belief in Christ, strengthen your trust in his promises, and shape your life into an offering of grateful faith. Our scripture readings for today, the book of Jeremiah, chapter 7 to 9, Colossians, chapter 1, verse 1 to 23, and Psalm 116, verse 12 to 19. This is Bishop Bonaparte. Pray to have a blessing.
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2: Good morning. All right, I would love to get to know you a little bit. If you've been married for more than 25 years, more than 25 years in a row, would you please stand and remain standing? More than 25 years. Go ahead and stand. Stay standing. Hebrews 13:4 says, marriage should be honored by all. And the word honor means to esteem as highly valuable. And by all, that means whether you're young, old, married, single, we're all called to esteem marriage as highly valuable. And today we honor all of you who are standing. Words that would describe you would be duty, loyalty, sacrifice, commitment, and honor. So I'm going to keep going with this. If you've been married for more than 30, stay standing. The rest of you may be seated. More than 35, more than 40, more than 45, more than 50. We'll go right there to 50. He's going, why are we still standing? Look at, and they're up in the balcony too. How long have y'all been married? 60. He had to look at her first though, right? 60. 60 years of marriage. How long have y'all been married? 57, all the way in the back? 50. Can anybody beat 60 years of marriage? Let's hear it for 60 years of marriage. Hey. A couple years ago, I was at an event. Couple married 70 years, and they were there with their kids married 50 years at a date night comedy. This is true. And I asked him, what's it take to have a marriage go 70 years? And he yelled up, don't die. And I thought, that was beautiful. Not exactly what we were looking for, but that was beautiful. Can I tell you, 70 years has always been the record all these years, and today it was broken at Emmanuel Baptist at the first service with 71 years of marriage. So 60 years of marriage and all of those, and you said 57? Stop by my book table. It's right out that door when you leave and pick up this book, A Love That Laughs, or any book that you want. But that's my way to honor you, to say thank you for being such a great model for us. Now watch this. You've been married less than 25. Would you stand? Less than 25. And you will notice that no one applauds for you. You've done nothing. You've accomplished nothing. No, stay standing. Less than 20, stay standing. The rest of you may be seated. Less than 15. Less than 10. 5. 3, 2, 1. You've been married less than 6 months? You got married yesterday? No, don't do that. Let me look up in the balcony real quick. All right, good up there and down. How long have y'all been married? 3 months? What'd he say? Well, how about behind you? 3 months? Okay, we'll figure out dates in just a second. How about right there? A month and 2 weeks. Now that has the answer right there. Can anybody beat a month and 2 weeks? Month and 2 weeks, you got it. I'm going to give you a book I wrote with Dr. Gary Smalley over 10 years ago called From Anger to Intimacy. Just go right out the back door, pick it up on your way out, okay? You won't need it until next month. I just want you to have it. Be available for it, okay? Let's hear it. For 60 years to a month and a half. Woo! Now, if you are single and would like a date, would you stand? No, we're not going to do that. I do that on college campuses, though, and enjoy that. This is a picture of my wife, Amy. We met on a blind date at Liberty University over 24 years ago. And the night I met her, I looked at my buddy, Austin. I said, I'm going to marry this woman. He said, you can't decide that. I said, I already have. And I'll never forget walking into the kitchen of her 6'2", full-blooded Norwegian father. And I said, I'd like permission to marry your daughter, to which he responded in his thick Norwegian accent, you'll betcha. I said, but only under one condition. I had just graduated. Amy had a year left. I wanted to break all the rules. I wanted to get married before her senior year. And I said, I'll only do that if you allow me to pay for her senior year of college, to which he said, you'll betcha. And young guys push back on me all the time. I'm an advocate for young marriage. I believe

0: believe you can get married in your early 20s and grow up together. I don't believe you should rush marriage, but you don't need to avoid it unnecessarily. And so I'm always speaking on college campuses about this. I was just back at Liberty to speak at Convocation on this. And guys push back on me all the time. Bro, how can you afford to get married at 22 and 21 and pay for a senior year of college? I said, it was this thing called a job. I had multiple jobs, and they keep pushing back. Bro, I can't afford to get married young. To which I push back. Bro, I would believe that if you weren't holding a venti caramel macchiato in your right hand and an iPhone 11 in your left. You need to start thinking Folgers and flip phones, bro. And I don't think you've started marriage right till you get your parents' hand-me-down mattress. Can I get an amen on that one right there? Don't go to Ethan Allen to buy your furniture. You go to Home Depot. You buy 1x12s and cinder blocks, and those are your shelves. You can get married young and grow up together. This is a picture of my daughter, Corinne. She's my outdoor girl. I call her my pioneer woman. Knitting, sewing, crocheting, she loves all of that. This is a little deer, a little fawn that Joe White raised, and Corinne would always love to go over and spend time with Sugar. My son, Carson, he loves deer, too. He's pretty passionate about deer. I travel around the country talking about marriage, and last year I was in over 70 churches, and two pastors told me I could not show that picture to their congregation. And so I asked your staff, hey, is it okay if I show this picture? And they're like, are you kidding? That's like half the profile pictures of our congregation. Feel free. Just go ahead. It'll reach people. But I grew up outside of Chicago in a fishing family. I didn't grow up in a hunting family. So this is my son. He's actually working the book table for me today. Carson, we learned how to hunt from Joe, and he put us in a blind by ourselves. Carson, on his first hunt, shoots an 11-point buck. And we go down Creekside. We're having a father-son moment like we've never had. I can't even explain. I'm shaking. This is so exciting. And about after 5 minutes of celebrating, Carson goes, Dad, Dad, Dad, what do we do now? What do we do? And I'm like, I have absolutely no idea. But I think, according to the movie Red Dawn, you got to take a bite out of its heart. That's where I think we're going with this thing right now. Smear blood on your face while I yell, Wolverines! Anyway, so that's my family. I look forward to sharing more about marriage and family on Wednesday night at the Date Night Comedy, where we're going to have 3 to 5 laughs a minute and learn a lot. But today, we want to talk about what does it mean to enjoy life together? If you're single in here, according to research, you got about a 90% shot at walking down the aisle one day. And even before thinking of your own marriage, to think about how you can be one who honors marriage. I always love to tell young people this. When your friend announces to you that they're getting married, a bad response is, seriously? Are you sure? A good response is, according to the Song of Solomon, chapter 1 and verse 4, we rejoice and delight in you. We will praise your love more than wine. Like, enjoying marriage is so important, whether you're single or married, to understand how we value it. But for those of you who are married, that you today would pray and ask the Lord to open your heart to experiencing levels of marital satisfaction that maybe you never even dreamed were possible. And to begin, I just want to start with this big idea that life is a grind. If you have your Bibles, turn to Ecclesiastes chapter 1, and we're going to look at the bookends of Ecclesiastes, and then we're going to go to Ecclesiastes 9. But if you've never studied this book before, here are the bookends of Ecclesiastes. Chapter 1, life is hard. Chapter 12, then you die. Welcome to Emmanuel. If you're new here today, we're here to pick up your spirits. Life is hard and then you die. Chapter 1, Solomon begins painting this picture of the earth as a grind. The earth is a grind. And in verse 4, we read, generations come and generations go, but the earth remains forever. And what he's going to do through three word pictures, the sun, the wind, and rivers, is he's going to paint this picture of the earth being a grind. And you and I are born into this grind. We leave this grind, and guess what? This grind just keeps going. The sun rises and the sun sets, and it hurries back to where it rises. First word picture. Then in verse 6, the wind blows to the south and turns to the north. Circle this. Round and round. There's the grind again. There's this grind of life going round and round, ever returning on its course. All streams flow to the sea, but guess what? The sea is never full. To the place the streams come from, there they return again. Life is a grind. According to Psalm 90 in verse 10, we read that 70 years you have upon this earth, 80 if you're strong, but those years are filled with sorrow and anguish. They're full of trouble. This is the theme throughout all of the Bible. Life is a mist, it's a vapor, it's a handbreath. And you and I are born into this grind. We're here for 70 or 80 years, and then we're gone. That we get in Ecclesiastes chapter 12. When you read in verse 1, remember your Creator in the days of your youth, before the days of trouble come, where you say, I find no pleasure in them. This now, in the first five verses of Ecclesiastes 12, is talking about your body finding its way into the grind. My mentor, Dr. Gary Smalley, went to be with the Lord 4 years ago, and he helped us start the church 18 years ago, and he walked alongside me in ministry, alongside Amy and I in our marriage. And I watched the last 5 years of his life upon this earth, from age 70 to age 75, kidney transplant, heart attack, open heart surgery, and I was able to be with him 4 days before he went to be with the Lord in hospice. And I watched the grind get a hold of his body. Life is hard, and then the grind eventually will take you. But here's what I really want to share with you today. In the midst of life is hard, and then you die, we get Ecclesiastes chapter 9, and it's the reason why I travel. It's the reason why, as a senior pastor, my church allows me to travel, because they send me out as a missionary for marriages. This is my marriage mission statement right here, Ecclesiastes 9, 7 through 9. And I want us to really get the idea today and understand that you can enjoy marriage in the midst of the grind. No matter how hard life has been on you, no matter how difficult and painful it's been to provide for your family, job loss, bankruptcy, health scares, bad diagnosis, whatever it's been, you can enjoy marriage in the midst of it all. In Ecclesiastes 9, verse 7, we read, go eat your food with gladness and drink your sparkling cider with a joyful heart. For now God favors what you do. You know what I love about verse 7? It just brings us back to a place where you and I need to spend more time around the dinner table. We need to linger at the dinner table, not be in a rush to get away from it. Let's put the technology in the other room. Let's get eyeball to eyeball, face to face, and let's enjoy life together around the table. Then verse 8 adds to that joy and festivity. Always be clothed in white and always anoint your head with oil. You and I are called to enjoy life, bring to it joy and festivity. And then in verse 9, and it's the only place in your Bible where it says this, in verse 9 we read, endure life with your wife all your miserable days. Now, Bibles are open and it's on the screen, so it's not as good, but I love going to churches when Bibles are closed and it's not on the screen and I misquote it, and I'll hear this, That's good. I've been at churches where I just misquoted it there like I have misquoted it here, and I will be amened. I had one guy yell out, as I said, and I did it with passion, endure life with your wife all your miserable days. And he yelled up, preach. And I get to say, that's not what your Bible says. Follow it clearly. Enjoy life with your wife, whom you love, all the days of this meaningless life that God has given you under the sun, which under the sun is a theme throughout all of Ecclesiastes. Under the sun. All your meaningless days, for this is your lot in life, and in your toilsome labor. I want you to underline, enjoy life with your wife, right? Enjoy the wife of your youth. Underline the enjoy, and underline toilsome. Because toilsome there means grueling. Life is grueling. There it is again. Life is grueling. Providing for a family is difficult. In the midst of a difficult life, in the midst of the challenges of life, enjoy life with your wife. Enjoy life with your wife. So I want to just talk about that for a little bit today. As we move into Wednesday night, I hope you make your plans on coming and enjoying life together and maybe laughing like you haven't laughed in a long time. But the very first big idea I want to give you out of Ecclesiastes 9:9 is this. God did not give you your spouse to be the grind. He gave you your spouse to go through the grind of life with. Your spouse is your companion through the grind, not the grind. But this message has crept its way into the church, and it goes something like this. God gave you your spouse to beat you down and suck the life right out of you so you can be more like Jesus. And I'm here to tell you, that's not the message nor the tone that we read in Scripture. Where did it come from? A friend of mine wrote a book years ago, and it's a great book. It's 20 years old. I love the book. I recommend the book. It's called Sacred Marriage by Gary Thomas. And in it, he asked the question, what if God gave your spouse to make you holy more than happy? You need to understand why he wrote it. He wrote it because people were leaving their marriages because they were no longer happy. And Gary was saying, I want you to think about maybe another reason or purpose for your marriage. The problem was, and what we do in the church often, many people didn't even read the book. Many pastors didn't read the book. They liked that title. It's almost become cliche in the church today. And now you'll hear leaders say this, God gave your spouse to make you holy, not happy. And the answer is, not true. You don't have to choose between holiness and happiness. The Bible is indiscriminate in its use of the words joy, happiness, delight, contentment, according to Pastor John Piper. I want to encourage you to pursue enjoying life together today and find ways to enjoy life together. I tell the guys in our church all the time, you can experience high levels of marital satisfaction with the person you walked in here with today. You understand that? Because right now you may be watching the commercials and seeing all the online commercials and thinking, well, that's how you find a good wife. That's how you enjoy life with somebody. You got to get an algorithm to put you together with them. I'm here to tell you, there's not an algorithm on the planet that will give you marital satisfaction. A good match is a good start, but it is not the guarantee of a thriving marriage. I tell the guys in our church all the time, it doesn't matter how you meet, eharmony.com, match.com, farmersonly.com, ancestry.com. I don't care how you meet. Now, that is an Arkansas joke, not a Kentucky joke, okay? That's from where I'm from, Branson, Missouri. It's just across the border. It doesn't matter how you meet, it's what you do after you meet. Because here's the next big idea. Marital satisfaction is a choice, not an outcome. It's not something that you hope finds you. It's not something you sit around and wait for. That whole happily ever after idea, that's something you choose. It's a decision that you make. You see people that are married for long periods of time and enjoying life together, and you're like, they just hit the jackpot. Or did they choose it? Did they choose it? My wife and I, we did not choose to enjoy life together in the early years of our marriage. We were starting a church, and our marriage found its way into the grind. And guys are like, how do I know if our marriage has found its way into the grind? If you hear your wife speaking, and when she speaks, it sounds like Charlie Brown's mom. Womp, womp, womp, womp, womp, womp, womp, womp. Your spouse has probably become your opponent and is no longer your teammate. And Amy and I were there. We were allowing the grind of life to beat us down, and we let our marriage find its way into the grind. And we started treating each other like the grind. And we are blessed with a great mentor in Dr. Gary Smalley. And I'll never forget the day he said to us, you need to turn this around. You need to enjoy life together. And here's what I want to encourage you to do. Just turn everything that's irritating, frustrating, and annoying. Find a way to have fun with it, to enjoy it. And some of you right now are going, it's not that easy. But what if it is? What if you can choose to enjoy life together? And here's the key. It's what we know about marriage skills. Marriage skills transfer. So don't leave here today thinking about 15 things that frustrate you. Think of one. Husband and wife, and decide, how are we going to have fun and no longer be frustrated with each other over this main issue? And here's what I know. This is what I love. I am married to a very strong woman. Would you raise your hand if you're married to a strong woman? I always love that. Do you want me to raise my hand right now? If you just had to ask her that, raise your hand. You're married to a strong woman. I don't care how you answer that. How you answer the next one's more important. If you love being married to a strong woman, would you raise your hand? I love being married to a strong woman. My wife, she is passion with everything she does, like everything. And she got more passion in that pinky than I got in my whole body. I can come home from a bad day at church, be like, you know, it was kind of a rough day. And she's like, fine, let's quit, move to Africa, be missionaries full time. Wow. That escalated real fast. I think we should sleep on it, definitely pray about it, before we go moving continents. But here's why that works to our advantage. What I'm talking to you about right now, my wife is better at this than I am. I'll never forget getting in the car, and Amy goes, all right, buddy, we're going to enjoy this marriage. Am I clear? Yes, ma'am. We're going to enjoy it. Okay, so let me, and she said, I'm gonna start. I want you, Ted, to tell me something that's been bugging you, that's been irritating you, and we've allowed it to irritate us, something from the grind, and then I'm gonna show you how I'm gonna change, and I'm gonna start enjoying it rather than letting it frustrate me. And some of you are like, it ain't that easy. Oh, it is. And so I told her, I said, okay, babe, I'll start with the issue and then let you find a way to have fun with it. And here's what I told her. I said, babe, there's not a lot of adventure left for men in the world anymore. Would you please let me find my own parking space? I want to do it. See, and that's always a slow build on the laugh because guys are like, see, I don't know what's appropriate to laugh at or not right now. If I laugh, will you get mad? Can I laugh? You're married to a strong woman. She said, game on. I said, I do. I want to find it all by myself. I want to provide this for my family. Because we used to. Does it get any more daily grind than this to pull into a parking lot and you and your spouse start fighting over a parking space? If you're fighting over a parking space, you've allowed your marriage into the grind. And it doesn't need to be that way. And she said, all right. Because she used to point out three spaces from the door. I would drive past it, and her eyes would say, you stubborn, stubborn man. And my eyes would say, we're walking. And then we'd spend the first 15 minutes of shopping frustrated with each other. How ridiculous is that? And so Amy, and I'm not lying when I tell you, she changed overnight. And the parking lot became a fun place for her. Because now when we pull into a parking lot, she knows the rule's still the same. If she looks at a spot, it automatically disqualifies that spot. I can't park there. I think that's like Leviticus 12. I don't know the exact verse that goes with it. But I drive 20 spaces down. So think about it. Nothing has changed about the parking lot other than how we respond to it. Now when I pull into the space, I found this is fantastic. My wife leans over and she starts massaging my bicep. And she'll say, you did this all by yourself. I am so proud of you. Kids, doesn't your dad do a great job finding parking spaces? Doesn't he do it? You know what I caught her doing a couple years ago? She knows those Andy's candies at the end of an Olive Garden meal are like crack to me. I can't help it. I love the Andy's candies. She bought a bag of them. She keeps them in her purse now for when I do something good. And it was in a parking lot that she handed me my first one, and I ripped that thing out of her hand. I'm opening it up, and I realize, huh, my wife just gave me a treat. She is rewarding my good. I am a dog. You got to be all right with it. You got to open it and go with it. Where's my couple married a month and a half? Where are they again? There they are. I see them back there. Oh, next time, sit on the front row for me. It would really help. Month and a half. Has she asked you questions in this month and a half, or maybe while dating and engaged, and you're like, why in the world does she think I have an answer for that? Like, yeah, you're going, yeah, yeah, and I don't, because I, this is, let me help your young husband life. We used to drive through construction zones a month and a half into marriage, and Amy would be like, hey, babe, like, yeah, what are they doing right here? Let's see. Let's get that going on with that. Babe, I wasn't involved in any of the meetings on this project. I have absolutely no idea what's going on. But then I didn't know this. No one told me this. All my premarital counseling, we talked about budgeting. Like, get off of budgeting. You got other things to work through. Because you know what? She doesn't want information. She wants connection. She asks questions about whatever's in front of her just so you'll connect with her, because you'll be driving down the road for 20 minutes not saying a word. And the longer you're silent, the smile just sits there because you're thinking about nothing. And this would drive Amy crazy. She'd be like, babe, what are you thinking about right now? Oh, boy. Okay, I got to. All right, let me start thinking about something. I look at the sticker in the upper left-hand corner. We need an oil change in 300 miles. You were not thinking about an oil change. I know I was thinking about nothing, and you hate that answer. You want me to be thinking about something. But you know how I've done what she did in the parking lot, I now do while we drive. Because I used to be frustrated driving through construction zones going, why would I have any idea? I mean, the sign back there said anticipation, completed date is blah, blah, blah, blah, blah. But I don't know anything. But that's not what she's looking for. So now when we do it all the time, she'll ask me driving through a construction zone, babe, what are they doing right here? I turn into the construction foreman. I told him, rip it up, boys. We're going 12 lanes, not six. I'll roll the window down. I'll talk to the boys as I drive by. Listen, you want a great marriage, just start making stuff up. She's not looking for information. She's looking for connection. You know, every time I turn into the construction foreman, every time Amy massages my bicep, every time she walks into the family room with an Andy's candy and says, "You're such a good boy." In comedy, that's called the callback. And comedy's real simple. It's premise, punchline, premise, punchline, premise, punchline. And a callback is taking a punchline from earlier in the set and bringing it up later on off of a different story or a different premise, and it usually gets a bigger laugh. Your favorite comedians use this technique. And when I was studying comedy years ago, I thought, why do we not do that in marriage? Why don't we take everything that irritates us and frustrates, find a way to have fun with it, and then have a callback? Make it a callback. And it's not sarcastic with each other. We're not slamming each other, but Amy will massage my bicep. It's a completely different approach to the exact same issue within the grind. Years ago, a guy in Oklahoma told me, "Man, we've tried this callback thing to enjoy life together, and it works. Let me tell you, we're always frustrated with each other. She's mad at me because I don't fix enough stuff around the house." I got to work one day, the phone rang, I answered it, and she said, "Hey, hero." He goes, "Oh, something's not good." "Yeah, I told you before you left that the toilet in the master bath was running, and I need to fix it, and you left without fixing it. Can you get over here and fix this?" And he goes, "No, honey, if you go take the lid off the tank, you'll look down, you'll see the chains wrapped around the ball." She goes, "Yep, that's exactly what's happening." Reach in there, and she goes, "Ew, disgusting, I'm not reaching in there." Said, "Honey, it's like tap water. It's clean, there's nothing wrong with it at all." Convinces her to reach in. Right before she reaches in over the phone, she goes, "Oh, am I gonna get electrocuted?" His answer to that's the best answer I ever heard. He said, "Honey, you gotta unplug the toilet first." That's a great callback. He said, "Ted, it has eliminated the frustration in this area in our marriage, because now when the light bulb needs to be replaced, if I didn't get to it, I just tell her on the way out the door, just unplug it until I get home." Enjoying life together. Here's the next big idea. You do not need to choose between life and a wife. I want every young person to hear this. You can enjoy life together. You do not have to choose between life and wife. When I meet a young man married, even a month and a half, or maybe at 5 years, if I were to ask a couple married, "Hey, how's it going?" And I've heard this before, and I've heard this tone. "Well, I had big plans and dreams and goals for the future, but then I got married." Ah, what a disheartening response. That's why I want to ask you the question, do you have a marriage worth repeating? Do you have a marriage you want your children to have one day? My son and I, we love watching YouTube clips. His favorite YouTube clip is the German Coast Guard. If you get time when you go home tonight, type in youtube.com, German Coast Guard. It's a 30-second commercial. But a guy's being trained day one on the Coast Guard when a mayday comes in. "Mayday, mayday, we are sinking, we are sinking. Hello? This is the German Coast Guard. Mayday, mayday, we are sinking, we are sinking. What are you sinking about?" My son thinks that's the funniest clip he's ever heard. Falls over in laughter. A few weeks later, we're driving down the road. I have forgotten about this clip. We're driving down the road, and I start singing a hymn from my childhood that goes like this. "I was sinking deep in sin, far from the peaceful shore." And from the back seat, I heard, "And what were you sinking about?" And I looked at my wife. I said, "They see everything. They hear everything. They remember everything, and then they repeat. They listen and see, forget nothing, and then repeat." Do you have a marriage worth repeating? Enjoying life together is very important for the tone you're setting for the generation coming behind you, for the future husbands and wives behind you. The last one, marital satisfaction depends on factors and skills couples can do something about in any season or stage of life. Wherever you are with marital satisfaction right now, you can experience high levels of marital satisfaction with the person you came in here with today. You can choose it. You can make the decision. I want to encourage you to make the decision. I want to encourage you to come back on Wednesday night and join us, where we're going to look at a lot of these factors and skills in very practical ways that you can bring more joy, more fulfillment into your marriage. But it's a constant conversation in our home. We remind our kids all the time, your source of life is Jesus, not me. We remind our kids all the time to each other, Amy and I, Your mom is not my source of life. Jesus is my source of life. Keep this in mind. Jesus is your source. Satan is your enemy. If you want to experience high levels of marital satisfaction, do not confuse your spouse or ever treat your spouse like your source or your enemy. Your spouse is your companion through the grind. And boy, I want my kids to get this. We tell them all the time, your mom and I, we love you. You're a welcomed addition to this home. But we got big plans after you leave. And they'll be like, oh yeah, well, what are you gonna do? Well, first of all, we're going to Disney World. That's how we're gonna kick the whole thing off. But when my daughter was 5, she was taking over the home. Does anybody have a young person taking over the home right now? Let's just go ahead and be honest. 5-year-old, she would come in. I had to finally sit her down on the breakfast bar one day and tell her, Corinne Mae Cunningham, there's only one queen in this house, and you ain't her. I'll never forget her looking at me with the eyes saying, yeah, we'll see. The next day, she told my wife, there's room enough in this house for 2 queens. I put her back on the breakfast bar. I said, Corinne Mae Cunningham, one day I'm gonna stand at the back of a church with you, looking down the aisle. And I'm not walking you down the aisle until I know that guy loves you as much as me. Because I said, Corinne, you're not my queen, but you're my princess. And one day I'm gonna walk you down the aisle to give you a way to become another man's queen. And between now and then, I wanna show you every day to the best of my ability how a queen should be treated, so that you know what to look for. Do you have a marriage worth repeating? Enjoying life together, choosing to enjoy life together. Would you pray with me? Father, I pray for every mom and dad, grandma and grandpa in this place, that they would have marriages that model Jesus as the source, that enjoy life together out of the overflow of that source, that we would no longer treat one another as opponents, but we would treat each other as teammates. I pray for every husband and wife in this place, that they would model good marriages, marriages that experience high levels of marital satisfaction for their children, for the young people who are contemplating relationships and dating and engagement and marriage one day, that they would not fall into the trap that says marriage is a weight that holds you back, but that marriage is a cornerstone, not the capstone, that you can get married and experience high levels of marital satisfaction at a young age as they move forward in life. I pray a blessing over future marriages and young budding love in this place today. We pray all.
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0: Good afternoon and welcome, welcome, welcome, welcome to another episode of Women Connect, for women by women. And I am no stranger, guys. You know, I'm yours truly, Grace Divine, also known as Minister Grace. All right. Founding member of Agape Ministries, and you guys know all of that good stuff. But welcome to another session of Women Connect. And this evening, we're going to be talking about a beautiful topic, deep yet beautiful. All right. So we want to encourage you guys as you come in, shed alive. The Holy Spirit is here with us. The presence of the Lord is here with us. And this evening, we just want to have a good discussion together. We're going to have a great time just understanding what we're going to be talking about this evening. Bleeding while leading. It's time to draw the line, guys. And with me, I have no strangers. Maybe might be first timers to Hope FM, but in the gospel fraternity, I have no strangers with me. They're going to just introduce themselves. I have two beautiful women with me. And first up, Miss Adams, just tell us a little bit about yourself, where you're from, and whatever else comes to mind.
1: Sixth Center on Market Hill.
0: Awesome, awesome. Welcome, welcome.
1: Thank you.
0: And to my dear sister on the left.
2: Hi, everyone. I am Mark. I am a clinician, a profession. I am a member of the Kingdom House of Prayer and Worship. I'm a worship leader there. And I'm just excited about what God is going to do today.
0: Amen. Amen. So welcome again, ladies.
1: Thank you.
0: And it's such an honor to have you guys. And guys, let me put a disclaimer out early. All right. So these two beautiful ladies, they on the last minute, they said their yes, you know, and they're here today to really just share what is on their hearts. We're all going to share with you, but I believe that God has us here for a reason, you know. And even as we get ready to go into our topic today, bleeding while leading, man, it's a heavy topic, but we're going to keep it a little simple for you guys, listeners, viewers. We say welcome to you as well. All right. So bleeding while leading, you know, it's time to draw the line, you know. And this conversation, this topic really came out of a conversation that we were having together as women, you know, one fine, beautiful Saturday morning, you know, and we were just discussing some things that we've been seeing happening within the body of Christ for a number of years that we've been serving, you know, growing from childhood to teenage, now into adulthood. You know, and we've seen many servants, many ministry workers, many parents, caregivers, you know, just on a whole, you know, just go through life. And I know that each of us and those of you that are looking and listening to us this afternoon might have had those experiences as well, where you're just going, you're serving, you're serving, you're serving. And sometimes it costs you so much. You know, just this week, you know, as this is our introduction for this topic, you know, I placed something on my status, all right? And it says, it's very costly trying to be me. And for a moment, people was like, oh, I like that status. But really and truly, that came from a place of understanding, like, the different things I've been through in life. Serving as an individual, as a woman, as a mom, as a wife, as a minister, you know, as someone in ministry, as someone that works, you know, doing the full works, like the whole 360, you know, and it's very costly. And many times people see that, oh, you look so strong, you look good, you look, you know, so many different things without understanding the cost that you go through as an individual, all right? So Many leaders have mastered the art of carrying others. Let's look at leaders for a while, guys. You know, while silently falling apart themselves, you know, they encourage, they counsel, they motivate, you know, they teach, they serve. Yet deep within, they are wounded. You believe that? Deep within, they are wounded. They're exhausted. They're depleted. You know, and the danger is that bleeding while leading can become so normal. And this is where it gets scary, guys. It can become so normal that we mistake self-neglect for sacrifice. And I want us to talk about that just for a little bit, because neglecting ourselves can be so costly, ladies, you know. And one of the things that I jotted down here, number point one, it says, a leader's wounds are real. It's real. It's something that we cannot just push over in a barrel or push over the precipice. I have feelings. Mm-hmm. You have feelings. Mm-hmm. You as well have feelings. We all have feelings. We all go through things in life. And many times it gets very scary when we forget ourselves and say, I'm doing this for the Lord. I'm doing this. Oh, I'm making a sacrifice. I'm going the extra mile. While you're depleting, you're burnt out, you know, and so many different things are happening, begin happening to you physically. Right, and later on in the program, we're going to talk about this more of the spiritual aspect, especially as it relates to the anointing and so on, and what really happens. So, ladies, I'll start off with you, Sister Karine. You know, what are your thoughts so far on, you know, bleeding while leading? You know, what do you think about self-neglect versus sacrifice? What do you think about that? You know, or you can speak from your personal experience.
1: Right.
0: That's
1: a very heavy question.
0: Yeah.
1: And I do think that there is a difference between sacrificing and neglecting yourself. And I'll speak for myself, but I know that that's something that I've been guilty of, to, for lack of a better word. And I think that as leaders and women in the workplace, we have to understand that our bodies are the temple of the Holy Spirit.
0: Absolutely.
1: And that it is very important for us to draw the line and the distinction between being able to act as leaders at the workplace, at home, and so on, but also making space to serve God as best as possible without
3: negatively affecting one or the other.
1: Yeah.
3: So for example, I think for us females, health is a major thing that comes into play when we speak about sacrifice, and that whole aspect of bleeding while leading.
0: Mm-hmm.
3: For us, we have a lot of different things to account for. We have hormones, we have cortisol levels, stress, and those things can have major physical effects on us.
0: Mm-hmm.
3: And we don't take that into account enough when it comes to doing the work of the Lord and giving Caesar what's due to Caesar. So we go because we're doing everything as unto God, and then we work because that's what we have to do without taking care of this.
0: Yes.
3: The temple.
0: Yes.
3: And the temple, yes, is the physical body, but it's also the mind.
0: Yeah.
3: It's also the soul. I think that we have to place more emphasis as women specifically on where do I fall in terms of when I am doing too much in any specific aspect.
0: Right.
3: When do I know to stop?
0: Mm-hmm.
3: When do I know to pause?
0: Right.
3: When do I know to shift the scales in terms of imbalances?
0: Mm-hmm. Yeah.
3: And I know that is something that I struggled with for a long time.
0: Mm-hmm.
3: On the work aspect, the secular work aspect, I go,
0: right,
3: and then you don't have enough time or energy to do the work of God.
0: Mm-hmm.
3: And I thank my mother for always keeping me grounded in that regard, especially when I just came back from school, from university, and I went all in. You know, you're a new attorney, and so you want to impress your bosses and impress yourself and be the best employee, as they say. So you go, and then you cannot wake up for church, you neglect your duties at youth ministries and so on. And my mom has always made sure to remind me, Karine, if it were not for God, you wouldn't have a job in the first place.
0: That's right.
3: So you always have to ensure that you do not mismanage the blessings that you have in terms of the work field. You cannot decide that you're going to go all out for this work onto man, and then you do not give all that you can in terms of God who granted you these opportunities in the first place. And I think that it is very important that we always remain cognizant of that, who handed us those blessings. And I know they say sometimes that's why God does not give us our blessings in our hands or at the times that we want it, because we will mismanage it. And I know for a long time I would have been mismanaging the blessings that God would have bestowed upon me with that imbalance between work and serving him, because I neglected his work because I'm too tired or I'm too busy. Granted that anything they ask me to do at work, I will do it. But all of a sudden when it comes
0: to studios,
3: we've been good stewards for Caesar. But then they ask you to do something at the church, or you know that you have your duties and you're too tired, so God will understand, and God will understand that I have to stay at work late tonight, you know, because I have to get these things done. And it took me a while to understand that those were things that were grieving God's heart, because I was not being a good steward of the blessings that he gave me, as I said. So I think that that's something we have to look into. One, we really, really, really need to take care of our health as females. And I have seen an uprising with different women's ministries and associations addressing women's health through different forums and conferences. And I think that is extremely important, and that we have to pay more attention to those things. So on the health aspect of it, and also just learning how to balance between between the secular life and your ministry life, because one will suffer. That's and usually important. The ministry life suffers if we're not if we're not mindful. Our church life definitely suffers for that. I remember taking a back seat at one point in terms of my duties at church, because, you know, I'm just coming back and I'm tired, and God will understand. All my life I've been in church, I've done everything, so he would understand if I want to take a back seat now. And, you know, they say when you slip, you slide. Because you sit in the back seat and all of a sudden you don't want to go back. It's really comfortable in the back seat. And I had my dearest mom to pull me up. And I asked her to promise me when I started practicing as an attorney. I said, "Mom, if you ever see me slipping, pull my socks up when it comes to just having that balance, my spiritual life." And that she has done. Well, that's my take.
0: Elena, you want to share your little bits?
2: I just want to kind of go off of what Karine was talking about in terms of balance. I think that's so important in the lives of women, especially to these women. We wear many hats. We're not just employers or employees. We also have children. We have husbands, you know. So in all of the hats that we wear, and added to that, we are functioning in ministry. And sometimes when I think about, like, people, women who are in the roles, let's say you have the gift of intercession and all of that, the weight that that carries as well. When you think about those things, it takes so much out of you. You know, I remember being in church, that was years ago, being at another church and having to do worship. And I was doing worship consistently, like every week I was leading worship, and I felt so depleted, you know, like I was drained, and I felt like I needed a break because I had other things that I'm dealing with. And also, if you're a worship leader, then more than likely you're an intercessor. So you're also carrying the weights of others, you know, so needing a break, but then sometimes not feeling like you deserve it, for one, because you feel like,
0: if I pause now,
2: what's going to happen? Who's going to do it? I feel like I'm going to rob God. I'm robbing the people of what God wants to do. But what are you doing to yourself? Because you can't pour from an empty cup. And you think about even Jesus taking time away, going and spending 40 days, getting himself together, fasting. Because if you are not at that place, you will not be able to handle what's coming next, the next seasons of your life. You know, so I think it's important for us to always consider those things, mm-hmm. you know, as we are leading as women, right. you know, thinking about what we have to do for ourselves in terms of the balancing and all of that, mm-hmm. because we can't do it all. We can't do it all.
0: And I'm happy that you raised that point, because this takes me to our second point. Jesus knew when to withdraw.
2: Right.
0: You know, as a leader, as a son, as a mm-hmm. prophet, as someone into full-time ministry, just the same, he himself had to withdraw. He had to mm-hmm. take care of himself. Mm-hmm. He had to say, like, hey, you know, I have to go away into the secret place. And I'm happy that you raised that point again, on feeling depleted, on feeling like, you know, feeling depleted or feeling a little bit, mm-hmm. you know, like you mm-hmm. need to replenish.
2: Yeah.
0: Right. right? Yeah. And yeah. that's so important yeah. because even God, Jesus, who carried the weight of the world,
2: mm-hmm. needed to do it.
0: He had to replenish himself. Mm-hmm. And that brings me back to the point that we were making earlier that says a leader's wounds are real. It's real, guys. And many times we try to suppress, and sometimes it feels as though like they have to appear so strong. And many of us do those things, you know, we put such a pressure mm-hmm. on leaders, you know, they have to be strong all the time. You know, they have to be there all the time. As you even said, mm-hmm. you know, if I don't pray, or if I don't lead, or if I don't do this for this person, you know, I feel as if the ball will drop. Mm-hmm. And I know many of us, if not all of us, have been in that very same position right. at some point in time yeah. in our lives, in ministry especially, yeah. you know, and even in our homes as well. But mm-hmm. we'll get to that part in a little bit, right? But the Word of God encourages us that even though we are going through these things, you know, the discouragement, the emotional pain, that, you know, God's grace is sufficient for us. Absolutely. And we're not alone, and we cannot do

0: He seek his father's face, you know, and this is something that I often think about, you know, just thinking about God, Father God, the Son, God, the Holy Spirit. Yes, he came and he was all powerful, yet he went to his father because he understood that, hey, ministry is not just about me. Mm-hmm. He even showed us that he needed men. Mm-hmm. Yeah. So he needed a whole 12 mm-hmm. disciples mm-hmm. because he's all powerful.
1: Yeah. Right.
0: He could do it. Yeah. I could do anything. I have angels, millions of angels at my disposal. Right. I could just, hey, Gabriel, Mikey,
2: call
0: you know,
2: an angel.
0: Right? An angel. Just call. Mm-hmm. I have that good backing.
2: Yeah.
0: But here on earth, he showed us, he displayed his entire life knowing that, hey, we're going to need help. We have to know when to pause. We have to know when to draw away, when to go and get that what? Replenishing. We have to get replenishment and sustenance, all right? You know, and that also brings my mind to, as you said that, if we feel like we don't carry it out or if we don't do it, it also helps me to remember that not every burden belongs to us.
2: Mm-hmm. True. Very true.
0: And you know, during that process, it just had to sink in. It had to sink in. It had to sink in. Mm-hmm. Because many of us, we take on so much. Yeah. We take on children ministry, we take on the women, we take on the youth, we take on, we women, you know, but we still taking on the men. We taking on every single thing added to what we already have.
2: Yeah.
0: Right. You know, yeah. Our professions, right. As moms, as wives, you know, we're a counselor to everyone out there, but we have to know, guys, I'm not able to solve all of your problems, all right? Mm. And Karen, you want to tell us a little bit about that? Like, Justin, my mind just ran on your profession. Mm. You know, like being able to help persons, the type of advice you would give them, because I know you may see quite a number of persons, right? But tell us a little bit, you know, how you will deal with that ministry-wise and professional-wise as well.
1: That definitely is something to talk about.
0: Yeah.
1: Because you have that in common language, you say a double whammy.
0: Mm-hmm. Mm-hmm.
1: And then I do know that I operate in the office of an intercessor also.
0: Mm-hmm.
1: And so there is always a season where I'm carrying someone mm-hmm. in prayer. Mm-hmm. I was telling someone the other day that I know I'm an intercessor, but sometimes I feel like I'm malfunctioning one.
0: Because
1: you have to balance that. Mm-hmm. You have to balance mm-hmm. your church ministries mm-hmm. and service in ministry, mm-hmm. and you have to balance the job. That mm-hmm. in itself is yeah. a whole life.
0: Mm-hmm.
1: And mm-hmm. so I've always had to find myself making space or trying to figure out how do I make space to deal with work.
2: Yeah.
1: Being an attorney at work, being the office manager, being mm-hmm. the accountant, and I don't like math, being a counselor, being a makeshift psychologist,
2: oh my gosh,
1: and everything in between, being a mediator, mm-hmm. Being a bulldog sometimes because we have different personalities dealing with. And then sometimes in one day you'll have to leave that and continue with your role in terms of carrying persons and giving advice and helping persons along, whether you have something in church on the evening or you have different persons that you have mm-hmm. that you have undertaken spiritually to carry or tag along with you.
2: Yeah.
1: And so it's a never-ending role, and I mm-hmm. think that comes into play so much with being depleted and mm-hmm. sometimes mm-hmm. and the neglect that can occur.
0: True.
1: And as Alina said, you cannot give from an empty cup. And I know that that is something that I've definitely fallen. I won't say I'm a victim, but I've allowed to happen
0: mm-hmm. Mm-hmm.
1: where you mm-hmm. go and you start at mm-hmm. whatever time in the morning and
0: right.
1: you go and you give and you draw out and so on.
0: Mm-hmm.
1: And then at no point in time do you ever take time to take in. And what do I mean when I say take in? Sit in that secret place with our Lord.
0: Mm-hmm.
1: And I think that is

0: huge mistake that a lot of us make as women, where we give, we give, we give, we expend, we expend,
1: because we're
0: expend.
1: Natural nurturers.
0: We are natural nurturers. Mm-hmm. And we do not take the time to sit with God and replenish. Mm-hmm. And that is something that I had to learn the hard way, because it had a spiritual negative effect and it had a physical negative effect. And it's interesting that we're raising the point now of Jesus knowing when he had to withdraw to come back, because I'm just coming out of a season where I would have had to say, okay, it's time for me to withdraw. Not a visible withdrawal, but just in terms of taking time to pray and fast and just seek the Lord in terms of, what do you want from me, where do I go from here? And Prisca and I was, a friend of mine, Prisca was, we were speaking about it some time ago in terms of the service we just had, Unhindered Worship.
1: Right.
0: And we were so hesitant in terms of putting this on, because we both knew, and I certainly knew, that if you go and you do this year, that will be the start of another season that you've probably been running from for a while. So now I'm in a place where I understand that I withdrew. And there was a lot of praying and a lot of fasting in terms of, God, what do you want from me in my professional life? How do I balance all of it? How do I balance being an intercessor? How do I balance the personalities at work? Because I also manage an office. So you have employees, and then you also have your clients, and you have your workload. Sometimes you get to work after 6 in the morning, and sometimes you may leave at 7 at night, and then you still have your ministry to do, and then you have to do your check-ins with your friends or so on evenings, because that is what you undertook. You made a promise to God that you would do those things, and I had to take some time to really talk to God about it in terms of, how do I balance all of these things? How do I keep going at the end of the day? And I relied heavily, and I've been relying on the scriptures for a long time. That's Isaiah 41:10, where God promises that he would uphold you with his righteous right hand. Right. And I've had to apply that a lot to my life. He wasn't speaking to us directly at the time, but it is still applicable to our lives, because it is the holy book at the end of the day. And I've written on that quite a lot within the last couple of months, within the last year or so. So I think that withdrawal is often necessary for those of us, especially, well, some people call it people pleasing, but I would call it having a servant's heart. Someone used that term for me some time ago, and I will take that. Just in terms of seeking God and how to balance all of those things, because if you are not careful, at the end of the day, you would have given away, and then you are sitting there empty and dry. And that's why some persons, especially persons who are heavy in ministry, worship leaders, pastors, intercessors, they have this great falling away, and persons don't understand, well, what happened? You know, this person was so XYZ, we looked up to them. And it's because some persons, they neglect the part where you have to commune with God on a constant basis.
1: Yes.
0: Otherwise, you will not be able to make it.
1: Rest is important.
0: Rest is important. Rest is very, very important.
1: The clinician will tell us.
0: Yes. She will tell us about
2: you know,
0: that.
2: She was speaking.
1: Yes.
2: And what came to my spirit, and I had to write it down. Sometimes to mask our pain, we take on more than we can handle.
1: Oh my gosh.
2: So sometimes this is why we are doing and doing and doing, because there is an issue. There is a need. There is a lack somewhere.
1: Right.
2: Whether it be rest, whether it be, you know, someone hurting us or any something like along those lines. But we are masking it by just taking on things because it covers what's really underneath. Yeah, and as you're talking, that just kind of came to my spirit, and I'm like, oh Lord. You know, so we as women, and as leaders, not just women, because leaders, men as well, experience it. You know, we have to be very careful, right? And things like accountability. You were talking about your mom being accountable to her, you know, and having that accountability partner, you know, in our lives really helps as well. Somebody that we can go to. Definitely. Mentorship is important as well, you know, to help manage a lot of what we are dealing with, because sometimes we don't talk about those things and we just put something else over it. We put something else over it. We just put in a band-aid over what we really have to deal with. But we are, as your theme says, leading while bleeding.
0: If I may, sorry. Yeah.
2: No, you go ahead.
0: You said something again that's extremely important. The mentorship aspect of it. Leaders need mentorship also.
3: Especially women.
0: Absolutely.
3: Especially women.
0: We should never neglect that. We need mentorship, and we also, I think it's important for us to have a great support and accountability circle. That's something that I prayed about a couple of years ago for quite a while, and I said, Lord, make my circle be just enough.
3: Yeah.
0: And with just the right persons so that I can always feel safe. And it has taken some time, but God has really blessed me with an appropriate circle of women, one or two males also, including my dad, who I know that if need be, I can prop my hand on one of them. I have Isaiah 41:10 in spirit and in the physical. I can prop my hand on one of them. And just learning not to keep masking and taking on and on and pretending that you're always all right. We have a problem with that as females. So I think mentorship, yes, is extremely important, and also having the right circle of people around you who can support you both physically and spiritually. That is way more important than we give credit to.
2: We need those Aarons and Jonathans.
3: Ladies, we really do need this, you know. And I love how the discussion is going, because when we made point three, he says not every burden belongs to you. You made this exact same point. It says leaders often carry responsibilities God never assigned to them. And women in particular, we usually take up more. Plenty. Right? We take up plenty because we feel like there is such a need and we have to do and we have to get it done. And if you don't go, especially when it comes to the perfect one, those that love to be perfect and stuff like what perfectionism. Oh, if this thing go this way, you know, and you start working out yourself. And we've touched on nitbits of, you know, the health wise, etc. Right? And sometimes we just need to ask ourselves, you know, ladies, as women, am I carrying what God assigned to me?
0: Absolutely. You have to ask that.
3: Am I actually carrying it? You know, because in order to draw the line, you know, from bleeding and we just going on and on and on, sometimes we just have to pause and ask ourselves, am I really doing the assignment God gave to me as a woman? Or me as a leader? I know those of you men who are on the live or who might be listening, yes, you too, you can ask yourself that question. You know, am I really, you know, carrying what God assigned for me? You know, or am I carrying what God asked me to surrender?
2: Oh, Lord.
3: A lot of the times we bleed and we bleed and we bleed because we are not surrendering the things that God asks us to let go.
0: Absolutely.
3: All right. So you might be saying, Grace, it's all right. It's all right. You know? Leave it down. Leave it. You go take it up and next time. You'll take this up next week. Leave that. Leave that. But God, if I don't do it, X, Y, Z, God, you see how Bishop is going. Lord, we cannot fail. We are going. We are strong. We are matching up in the name of Jesus. And we start to pray and we go, we go.
2: And then they become idols.
0: Absolutely.
3: Touch us with the idols, my sister. Talk to us about that a little bit. Talk to us a little bit about that. It becomes idols.
2: Yeah. The very thing we're trying to say that we're doing for God, it becomes an idol.
3: True. And you know, that's so scary.
2: It is.
3: You know, and it makes us to, it's like talking about this is really an eye-opener. And I know that it's an eye-opener for all of us, because we can be doing so much.
2: Yeah.
3: A lot of things. Being busy
4: in the church or being busy on a whole does not mean that you're actually doing what God tell you to do.
2: That's so true. Sometimes you're busy doing nothing.
4: And busy we're busy doing nothing.
3: That is so true.
4: Right? And sometimes we're busy doing the wrong things.
3: Yeah. Absolutely.
4: So God called you to be a prophetic intercessor, or he calls you to be a prophetic dancer.
2: Yeah.
4: You don't want to dance. You want to sing. You want to usher because you like how this look, you like how that look. And I think I will fit well here or fit well there, you know, and we've gone all over the place like popcorn in a pot. You're jumping all over. But God assigned you to be here. You know, and most of the times he wants us, you know, to carry. Let me see you prove yourself with what I have given to you until I see the capacity for more. And sometimes because we did not even take the time to harness that one thing that he gave to us, we gone, we did five. And sometimes, you know, don't get tired, you know, sometimes we're doing the other things and it might be good. It might be good. Yes. It's not what God assigned to you to do.
3: That's true.
4: And then it now turns out to be disobedience.
3: It's true.
4: Because he told you to do X, but you're doing B. Right? And so many a times we keep doing and we keep going and going and going. And if we're not discerning or paying attention to, we could just be burning out ourselves, be bleeding in all sorts of areas in life. And because we're not actually embracing the area or actually what God gave to us, all right? Or sometimes a little, ladies, let me take off the cap for a minute.
3: Right.
4: The jealousy does come in sometimes. Sometimes we end up doing things
3: because we're jealous
4: of this sister. Or that sister. You're watching what they are doing. And you feel like, let's just use an example. Let's say Lady Sabi, she's so such a prophetic singer and she sings well. You know? And you so want to be like Lady Sabi.
3: Right.
4: You know? I want to be on a worship team. You could just come today now. You want to be there tomorrow. You want to sing with her. You want to lead next week. Next month, you want them to roster you 10 times.
3: Right.
2: Because you have to show your talent.
4: Because you want to show a talent. And sometimes it can.
3: Or the lack thereof.
4: Let me leave that in. Right. Sometimes God has just called you to just be an usher.
3: Absolutely.
4: Or someone to, you know, help the children, you know, but sometimes we get this little sense of insecurity that we feel inadequate. And that is something that really causes us to bleed too. When we feel insufficient or I'm not good enough. Sometimes you are great at what God has given to you, but you just don't know because we have not taken the time to put into it or to put some work into it or to say, hey, or let me draw away. God, I'm not feeling like I could do it. You know, like a lovely sister that said, I don't feel like I could come here today. But sometimes we swallow our pride and we say, God, we do it. You know, we put aside ourselves or what we think is best, you know, and we come. We just surrender ourselves to the Holy Spirit and ask God, hey, I need a little help here. You know, I find I'm feeling a little way about the sister, or I might be feeling a little how, you know. And sometimes if we don't deal with those things, we bleed on and on. We start hemorrhaging happening on the inside, the thought, and then the heart, and then we're dying slowly. And let me don't even start to talk about the physical aspect of it, because you literally begin to die physically.
3: Absolutely.
4: Because scientifically proven, whatever happens in our body, sometimes the thoughts, our hormones, a lot of these things. If you even want to get a little, talk about a little physics and talk about energies, you know, they always talk about energies and these scientifically proven, you know, you talk about negative energy and what it does, stress, what it does to you.
0: It manifests physically.
4: Mm-hmm.
0: It does.
4: Mm-hmm. Yeah.
0: It really does.
3: Definitely.
0: Does. I don't know if this is a point where we raise this, but that reminds me of one of the things we were discussing before, the template that we had in terms of...
3: Right, yeah, sure, go ahead.
0: Mm-hmm. Having God abide within us.
3: Yes.
0: So even if you're anointed, it doesn't mean that the Spirit is God and the Spirit abiding within you. Is this the appropriate time?
3: Yes, mm-hmm. Go ahead.
0: Right. Because yes, we can be, first of all, as you just indicated, sometimes we go into areas that we're not even anointed to be a part of.
3: Right.
0: It's more a matter of acting in self.
3: Mm-hmm. Mm-hmm.
0: And that's something that we have to look at also, especially as women, not operating within a spirit of pride.
3: Right.
0: Yeah. And that accounts for a lot of the issues that we have in our churches, where you see a lot of infighting. A lot of people are acting in self, as I said, and out of pride, and no one wants to take a position of humility, firstly within ourselves, to seek the Lord in terms of what aspect of ministry is the Lord actually calling me to be a part of.
3: Yeah. Mm-hmm.
0: So that's on the internal end of it, in terms of ministry. But also, a lot of us don't understand that even if we do operate within the ministry that God has called us to operate within, we may be anointed for it, but it may be a situation where we don't invite the Holy Spirit to abide within us so that we can operate efficiently in those roles or in those posts. And I know that there is a scripture, I think I have it here, where it speaks of the gifts of the Spirit being without repentance, the gifts and calling of God being without repentance.
3: Yes,
0: yes, that is Romans chapter 11, verse 29. So yeah, and I'm tying it. I promise you, I'm tying it in.
3: No,
0: so yes, we may be able to operate within the aspect that we are anointed to operate in. For example, I'll just use the same thing: intercession.
3: Right.
0: So you may have the gift of intercession, and you operate as an intercessor.
3: Right.
0: And somewhere along the line, there may be some sort of internal struggle. The same bleeding. Mm-hmm. Why? Because you have to question, am I allowing the Holy Spirit to dwell within me?
3: Right.
0: Have I raised an altar with the Lord and the Lord and for the Lord so that I can efficiently and successfully operate as an intercessor?
3: That's it.
0: Because yes, the gifts of God are without repentance. Mm-hmm. However, we have Corinthians 13, I believe, that says, if I operate without love, I'm like a clanging cymbal.
3: Mm-hmm.
0: So it may all be for nothing.
3: Yeah.
0: And as believers, we are double accountable, for lack of a better term, when it comes to judgment day. Mm-hmm. So when we go before the Lord and we say, you know, but God, you gave me the gift of intercession, and I made sure I intercede for the marriage and the parish and everybody else. And, you know, I made sure I was on top of the altar so they can see me interceding and so on. And your gifts are without repentance, and people were delivered, and people went through, and they came through deliverance and so on. And God said, but was I in the middle of it? I gave you that gift. You were able to operate supposedly in that gift, but was I present? Was I in the midst? Do I have to now tell you, remove yourself from me because I know you not, because I was not abiding in the midst of you operating in your ministry? We also have to consider those things and ensure that we have a constant altar that never goes out for God. And I think that would help in terms of the hemorrhaging, as you were mentioning, Minister Grace. That can stop the hemorrhaging that we have spiritually, which leaks into the physical realm, of course.
3: Yeah.
0: We always have to ensure that God is in the midst.
3: That's
0: And there is a scripture that speaks of the Lord abiding within us. I think that's John 15:4, where it says, remain in me, and I also in you. No branch can bear fruit by itself. It must remain in the vine. Neither can you bear fruit unless you remain in me. We always have to keep that connection to God. If we do not keep that connection to him, if we're not always plugged into him, we are like clanging cymbals. Yeah. There's a book that we read in school, Bekalam. And one day, Becca's father told her, like a bougainvillea bush, all flash and no substance. And that is how we may end up on that judgment day. All flash, we went around interceding on top of the stage for everyone to see, and thinking that we're doing something oh so great. But if you are disconnected from the vine, then God will say, remove this, depart from me.
2: Yeah.
0: Mm-hmm. I know you not. So we have to take these things into account. And that goes back to that spirit of pride and operating in self also. Yep. We have to be cognizant of those things at all times, that you are fulfilling the assignment given and that you are not on your own assignment. Mm-hmm. And in fulfilling the assignment that you are given, that you are operating in an efficient manner by remaining connected to the source, which is God himself.
1: Awesome. You wanted to chime in here? Are you good?
2: No, it's just as both of you were speaking, and you know, you were giving the example of you know, that person being involved in so many things, you know, even though God did not call them to it, they're bearing it, you know, they're operating in it.
1: Mm-hmm.
2: And it just took me to times and seasons.
1: Yeah.
2: You know, sometimes God may have you in a particular place operating for a season. It does not mean you're not equipped to do anything else, but you operate in that season for however long God wants you to, you know, because he's preparing you for something that's greater. He's preparing you for where he really wants to take you and for where you will be anointed to take God's people.
1: Yeah.
2: Right? Absolutely. So it's important for us to understand the times and the seasons, be sensitive to what God is doing in every season of our lives.
1: Definitely. And you know, just to tie in with what Karen was saying, when she spoke about the abiding, right, and the anointing, you know, like certain things doesn't just happen like overnight to us. You know, it sort of leads us to the next point, basically, which is burnout. We touched on it a little bit earlier, but wearing out ourselves. But burnout is not a badge of honor.
0: Absolutely not.
1: It's not a badge of honor, guys.
0: No.
1: It is not a badge of, oh, well, I'm tired and I sweat and I do so much and I'm tired today. Whoa, I give my all.
0: Right.
1: You know, it could happen in a moment for a day, but if this is the pattern,
0: it's chronic,
1: every week, every month, every year, then that is a serious issue. Because operating on burnout is serious, as you said, a chronic issue. You know, it means that you have neglected yourself so much to the point, and a lot of people, they end up forgetting who they are.
0: Absolutely.
1: And we end up into this type of facade where we end up into the people pleasing aspect of things, you know, because we go on and we go on, especially as women. Sometimes there's always just this competing, and I have to do this, and I have to prove myself, and I have to, and I have to. But we have to be so careful, you know, as women. You know, it's not really good. I mean, it's not good for men, it's not good for women, but we as women, our bodies, we have to remember how God has wired us. So if you're always tired, if you're always burnt out, if you're always feeling depleted and low, excuse me, and you feel like, woo, you have accomplished a whole trophy, and you feel like you're on a pedestal, so burnout is not a badge of honor for us to be, you know, wearing so proudly. You know, I'm burnt out here.
0: Not boast about that.
1: These are not things to be boast.
0: Not something. Listen, make you know, boast some in people, the Lord.
1: Thank you. Right? We make a boast in the Lord.
0: Exactly.
1: You know, sometimes we can get so caught up in that little thing about, I've done so much, or I've done, I did this and I did that, and a lot of this cannot be done without me, or if I am not there, or if I am not, and the I, and you know, sometimes the enemy wheels us in. As you said about idols, it comes back to that again. He wheels us into this I. Remember, we have to be so careful because doing so much, you know, can become an idol, like you said, you know, and the I, and if I don't do and you don't do and I can do much more, it causes you to bleed repetitively,
0: right?
1: You know, so burnout is not a badge of honor, you know, and that leads us to that, the point that we had here, dryness. It leads to dryness. It leads to dryness. You know, because most of the times we are graced for something. You know, God has designed us to do something, you know, but sometimes that dryness comes because we have forsaken that place, as you spoke about abiding. Mm-hmm. You know, we have forsaken that place, that wellspring, that living water, that love of kusume time with daddy.
0: Right.
1: You know, as you mentioned earlier, it leads to that dryness.
0: Right.
1: And Alina, you mentioned it earlier, you know, that leading from a place of dryness and depletedness is not good.
2: No.
1: You know, but let's talk about it a little bit physically, you know, as a clinician. What type of advice you would give to us as women, you know, to take care of that fatigue part of it, that overworking, learn to say no. Help us, dear sister. Help us.
0: Help me.
1: Help us. Help us.
2: My. I would firstly say rest is important.
1: Yes.
2: And we run away from rest.
1: A lot of the times.
2: Yeah, because we're so busy doing so many things that rest is often the last thing on the list. It's not even on the list, right?
1: True.
2: It's an afterthought.
1: True.
2: So I definitely encourage rest and having a proper sleep hygiene. So you're not, what they call it, dumb scrolling before bed.
1: Yeah.
2: 2 hours, you're just scrolling on
3: making
2: your phone.
3: Making ourselves more tired.
2: Making yourselves more tired, right? So you're making sure you have a proper sleep hygiene, eating well, you know, exercise. Okay. All of that is important as well. And we spoke about it earlier, having support system.
1: Yeah.
2: You know, that is important as well.
1: Definitely.
2: Your social life is also very important. We're social beings. God created us that way.
3: We forsake that a lot.
2: We forsake it a lot.
3: Oh my gosh.
2: Guilty. Forsake it a lot. You know, we try to do everything by ourselves, for ourselves, with ourselves, well, for ourselves, including family, but outside of that, in a lot of instances, there is nothing else.
1: Right. Yeah.
2: So after we've given to all those facets of our lives, then we don't have anything else to give to anybody. So even if somebody calls and say, you know, let's go out, we're like, I'm too tired. You go sleep. Right? Or you just stay home because this is what you have, a system you developed for yourself, right? So having a social life is important.
1: Yes.
2: Right?
3: And a healthy one.
2: A healthy one. Because you don't want to have those toxic relationships.
0: Absolutely.
2: You know? So a healthy social life is important.
1: Yes.
2: And of course, you can't go without prayer, without worship. Those have been proven to help alleviate stress.
1: No matter how much we think we could do it on our own.
2: We can't.
1: We can't.
2: We can't. So even if you have a routine where you get up in the morning at 3 and you pray and spend time with God, you know, you get in that intimacy with God, you know, that's important. It
1: very
2: helps
1: important.
2: To calm your nervous system.
1: Yes.
2: So
1: that's, we know.
2: So, so that's so important. And eating well. We don't eat well. We like to eat junk. We like to eat all the things that are not good for us. We would run to KFC rather than go home and make something that's more healthy, prepare a meal. We refuse to get up early, so have an early start to a day and all of that. We get up, we jump out of bed, coffee, bam, we gotta keep going. Adrenaline, right?
3: Sometimes even nothing.
2: Sometimes nothing.
1: Those of us women,
0: well, don't call me out,
1: that loves to do this thing of get up in the morning, you prepare the whole household, you do your children, get them ready, you get yourself ready, you pack lunch, you pack everything. You and I, we have not had breakfast yet. And then we go to work. Sometimes we even, if we arrive early, we should be early for work, right?
0: Yes.
1: If we arrive early, you know, it's a good time, you know, to make a little tea or something, right? But some of us, because we so want to, you know, hey, I had to be on top of my game today, especially Mondays. Mondays, like tomorrow. Especially Mondays,
4: we just decide to 9 o'clock, nothing.
0: Just go.
4: 10 o'clock, mm-hmm. nothing. We ain't eat nothing yet. Yeah, not even lunch is right there. Of water.
2: Not eating anything.
4: You know, because we tell ourselves no. All right. It seems like we have some guilty parties. We all guilty of it.
0: Speak the truth and shame,
4: right? That's right. Yeah. Shame in the
0: devil's
4: name.
0: That's me.
4: Right. We do these things, but in the long run, I don't think we think of how negative this impacts our bodies as women in later days to come. I mean, some of us nearing the ages, right? But we thank God for the strength that we still have for now. But we have to remember the negative impact that it has on a woman's body, especially her mind, because we carry so much. We we basically think of everything, and I think God wired us that way.
2: Yeah,
4: I was listening to one of my dear friends. She's a psychologist as well. She does counseling also, and you know, she was speaking about how we are wired differently than men. You know, she was saying that men are more flat-brained. No offense, guys. not meaning, and it's not in a negative point of view. It's just that they are straight track, meaning like this is what I plan to do. They're very straight to the point, which is really good most of the times, because we just be all over
2: shopping,
4: the place.
2: When you go shopping with them.
4: Oh boy.
2: Perfect example.
4: Especially when it comes to shopping. Right?
2: They
4: know exactly, this is what I want. This is what we're here for. This is what we're going to take. And this is how much it's going to cost. But we women, I fixed my top on that one. We women. We have to say, oh, I forget this. Oh, we have to do B. We have to do C. We have to do E and F and come back, you know? And sometimes because we don't train our bodies to eat well, to rest well, we jump up hot and sweaty, we get into ministry the next day or even the same week. Some of us, we have midweek services like Wednesday or a Tuesday, you know. So after we have done all this thing for the day, sometimes some of us teach, some of us, what else we do? We handle clients for the whole day. We talk to a million and one students and staff and faculty and different things. You know, you do emails, bookings, this, that, the other. And after your brain is so drained out, we go into service and we have to lift the prayers and we have to pray and we fervent in prayer and we have to go. We go all out. And this is a weekly routine. But bit by bit, you know, we're talking about the physical aspect of it. We're not realizing that we are actually depleting even our organs inside. Tired.
0: Absolutely.
4: The brain is tired.
0: It's a slow death, literally.
4: You know, and even we become a little bit more irritable easily.
2: Yeah.
4: Frustrated easily. And we don't, sometimes we don't understand why. Why am I so easily snappy at you, like you ask me a simple question and it's like gone at you, and then I eat off your head, and then I have to apologize after. I'm sorry. Why? Because sometimes we're leading, but we're bleeding. We're bleeding literally. Go ahead.
0: And two things that you said that just brought some stuff to mind in terms of the going, you don't take time to rest. Don't take time to look after your diet. These things are a breeding ground, a festering ground for depression.
4: Yes.
0: And yes, sometimes we may be able to keep going, as we were saying. But I believe there's a term for that also. You're functional.
4: Yes.
0: Functionally depressed person. Yeah.
4: Yes.
0: And it ties into the snapping sometimes, or you can find yourself in a constant state of fatigue and those things like that.
2: Yeah.
0: And we're saying, oh, I'm just tired, or oh, I'm irritable, and so on. But you don't understand that you have made your life a breeding ground for chronic depression sometimes. And I do think that there are a lot of women who are functionally depressed and do not realize that. And that's something that we have to look into. It's important for us to do research as women, and not just we cannot just exist and just do things where we're on autopilot. We also have to go to the doctor and so on, but gather information for ourselves.
2: Yeah.
0: Right?
2: Yeah.
0: So I think that that's something that we really...
1: do a little research, right?
0: Absolutely.
2: Yeah.
0: Learn little things in terms of, you call it a rest hygiene?
2: Yeah.
0: Rest hygiene. Sleep hygiene.
1: Right.
0: Mm-hmm.
1: Mm-hmm. Mm-hmm.
0: In terms of how to cater for your dietary needs mm-hmm. and so mm-hmm. on with the help of your doctor and so on. Yeah. I think those things are extremely important to keep away that depressive state. From us. And then you were mentioning how we function when we shop, literally mm-hmm. where we're all over the place. Mm-hmm. You forget this, you forget that. Mm-hmm. Mm-hmm. But that ties into our diet so much more than we recognize.
2: Mm-hmm. Mm-hmm.
0: So much more than we give credit for.
1: Yeah.
0: The food that we eat these days is mm-hmm. full of preservatives and artificial. Yeah. There's a lot of GMOs and so on, and artificial flavorings, preservatives, artificial preservatives. Those things affect your cognitive function a lot. I'm not a medical practitioner or nutritionist in any way, but those things, it's reality.
1: Mm-hmm. Yeah.
0: And mm-hmm. it affects a lot of us now. And my mom always talk about it. She say, Lordy, all young people, y'all forget so much. It had to be the food.
1: Yeah.
0: But you don't understand that these things,
2: the
0: food we eat and the diet that we have accepted has a lot to do with mm-hmm. the way that we think and our mm-hmm. ability to focus and mm-hmm. so on. And I think those things should be put on the front burner as women, especially as mm-hmm. we grow older. Mm-hmm. It's not going to get any better if we do not take charge of our lives in those aspects.
1: We have to. Yeah.
0: So we speak about the spiritual aspect, but I think the physical, dietary, rest, mm-hmm. relaxation aspect of it is also very important.
2: Mm-hmm.
0: And as Alina said, we are social beings.
2: Mm-hmm.
0: And when you go under the guise of this chronic tiredness and I'm not able to, and you sleep again, it's a festering ground for depression.
1: It is, and chronic
0: anxiety and things mm-hmm. like that. So we have to be mm-hmm. very, very, very careful of these things. Yes, men and women, but especially as females.
1: Amen. Yeah.
2: I think part of it too, as you were speaking, that kind of hit me. A lot of us, we're not self-aware.
0: Mm-hmm.
2: So a lot of the things, we're not even aware that we're, you know, dealing with that. Mm-hmm. We don't do a lot. We don't do a self-inventory.
1: Right.
2: So it's important for us mm-hmm. to do that. Mm-hmm. So then we know, I can track, okay, this is what I've been mm-hmm. seeing in myself. Mm-hmm. This is not me,
0: mm-hmm.
2: you know?
0: Yeah.
2: So we're able to do that. And as you said, you do some reflection and then you're able to, with some help, advice, medical advice and otherwise, you're able to help, mm-hmm. you know, going forward.
0: Right.
2: But that is very critical to
1: important.
2: Treating and managing all of the mm-hmm. symptoms that you're seeing with yourself.
1: Absolutely. This is some good food, guys.
0: Mm-hmm.
1: Some really, really, really good food, you know. And just to tie back into the rest part, you know, the Word of God encourages us in Matthew chapter 11, verse 28. And, you know, come unto me, all ye that labor mm-hmm. and are heavy laden, and I will give you rest.
0: Mm-hmm. Mm-hmm.
1: Mm-hmm. You know, mm-hmm. God promises. Yes. God, I imagine God telling us in his word,
0: mm-hmm.
1: you know, he giveth his beloved. We are his beloved.
0: Mm-hmm.
1: Rest.
0: Mm-hmm.
1: Rest is important. And I remember just a couple of weeks ago, I think, Pastor Trevor T, he was talking about rest.
0: Mm-hmm.
1: You know, it's so important, especially as women.
0: Mm-hmm.
1: You know, back to us women, you know, as we made the comparison to the men. We carry a lot. We think a lot. We do a lot.
0: Mm-hmm.
1: You know? We think of where the car keys are. Mm-hmm. We think of where the shoes are.
0: Mm-hmm.
1: We think of where the backpacks are. We think of where the dirty clothes is.
0: Right.
1: We think of where you pushed your crayon last night and you forget. We know where it is,
0: mm-hmm.
1: you know, because we're able to help you find it, because we know in the morning
2: everybody
1: you get
2: asking.
1: Up, you come, you're going to ask for it. And you know, and then the whole house will be in an uproar because you can find this. Daddy can find the key.
0: Mm-hmm.
1: You can find your belt. X, Y, and Z, you know, so we as women, we're
2: the home managers.
1: Listen, we have a lot to do, you know, and on top of that, ministry wise, it's a lot.
0: Mm-hmm.
1: It's a lot, you know, and boundaries are biblical. Let's talk about that for a little bit.
0: Mm-hmm.
1: You know, we're narrowing down, we're getting there, it's 16 past six, but boundaries, but before I make that point on boundaries, There is something I wanted to point it out. We spoke about the social, social beings, right?
0: It's back.
1: We have to be careful too. We spoke about the healthy and unhealthy, you know, that little aspect there, right? Sometimes, and this is where I believe discernment comes in very strongly. You know, as we're speaking about that, the Holy Spirit just laid it on my heart to reiterate this point, because I believe a lot of us, we go through this thing, especially in ministry-wise, where you're good with people and then you have the little betrayal starts. You know, you invite, let's say we're all good, right? And we come in, we're friends, we're talking. So we start building that social bond. And because sometimes you don't deal with your issues and I don't deal with my issues, you know, you know, nice and lovely, you're just coming in, you're just blending in. I tend to know, after a time, you know, we're nice, generally we're nice, but because I leave those issues undone or undealt with, somewhere along the line, it begins to rub off on you. I start sharing my, you know, my type of way of thinking. If I never change the way I think, my influence on you will sometimes, if you're not strong, will cause you to begin to start behaving like me. Or we start behaving like each other. And before you know it, you start wondering, but how come I'm behaving so? How come I've, you know, I never used to do these things. I never used to say these things. I never used to think these things. I never used to do certain things, you know? And not many times we think of the circle we are around. You know? And this is something the Holy Spirit has been working on me with, you know, your circle as a social person. Yeah, everybody knows Grace likes to be out there and I love people, you know, and stuff like that, you know, but you have to be so careful because sometimes people come as angels of light, but they have so many issues. And, you know, sometimes if I know, let's flip the coin, if I am not discerning or if I am not, you know, in a place that is whole or healed, or if I'm still bleeding and my wound didn't patch up, nothing of the sort, you know, I will begin to interpret this person's action as, oh, I'm just she, you know, she jealous, or she this, or she that. So I start interpreting things as though, you know, in the natural, instead of looking beyond, you know, in the carnal. Exactly. I'm start looking at it carnally. And I start, you know, like, God, nah, I don't feel that for me. I don't feel, you know, we started with the I don't feel, and really and truly back the energy. The eye back to the eyes again. Really and truly the energies does be off. Sometimes they're a direct assignment from the enemy. But how do we deal with those things? Some of us, we get wounded so many times. Or I thought you were my friend. Or I thought you were person. I thought you were trustworthy. How do you deal with that?
0: Sorry to interrupt. And then there are times where we are the problem.
1: Exactly. That's why I said, let's flip the coin.
0: Yes. So sometimes, as ladies especially, we know how we can be.
1: Yes.
0: As you were saying, we're not self-aware sometimes. And you were saying that different context, but it can apply to this context. There are times where we are the problem. But no one wants to acknowledge and no one is mature and humble at the same time.
1: At the same time.
0: To understand that, you know what, maybe I am the problem.
1: True.
0: And it goes back to what I was saying before, in terms of remaining connected and plugged in with God. And abiding with Him and allowing Him to abide within us at all times. Because then that sharpens our sense of discernment. And in remaining connected to Him, it increases or builds our wisdom, the wisdom that the Proverbs speak of. It builds that sense of wisdom and our understanding and godly knowledge. We have to stay connected to Him so that we can discern whether someone in our circle or someone who's attempting to become a part of our circle, whether that person is supposed to be there, whether it's an assignment, whether that's someone that is supposed to mentor and nurture, whether that's someone that you may have to just say, okay, that person doesn't belong around me, whether it's a, I don't know, an actual friend, maybe it's a destiny helper. We would not, we may not know these things if we do not remain connected to God and continue to seek him diligently in every aspect of our life and, and regarding every decision that we make. So it's very important for us to stay plugged in with him in that regard, in terms of our sense of discernment. I'll leave that part right there. Something I'm
3: Wanted to just chime in on that.
2: You were talking, and as psychologists, we usually call those distortions. So you have those cognitive distortions. Right? Your own perception is how you view the world through the lens of, in a lot of instances, based on what you were saying, it's trauma. So where, why am I thinking the way I'm thinking? That's what we try to figure out. It's because there is a root issue. So you try to get to the root of the issue, and that's where self-awareness comes in. Your introspection comes in. So you try to do all of that. It's just trying to figure out, why am I responding this way? One of the ways you can do that, get into the presence of God. Once you're in his presence, all of these things are stripped away. The song says, what does the song say?
3: When the music,
2: fades and all is stripped away. When everything else fades, it's the intimacy with God when you are in that space with him. And he shows you because sometimes we cannot see ourselves. So it takes going into the presence of God and allow him to reveal us to us. So then we know the areas that we need to work on. Or else we will continue, as the topic says, leading while bleeding. We'll continue on that trajectory, which will lead us to destruction and ultimate death. Right? So,
0: That's true.
3: Trauma. And that is
0: a whole different topic.
3: That's a whole nother topic. That is a whole nother topic. Again, you know, as women, guys, we have to be so intentional about being healed and being whole and just being in that place, you know, both physically and spiritually. Yes, I believe we're queuing up to take a quick break. But we'll keep going as the Holy Spirit leads us. Yes. All right. We have to be so intentional about, you know, being wanting to be whole, wanting to be healed, wanting to be delivered. Right. So it takes me back to this point here about boundaries. Boundaries are biblical, guys. And some people believe boundaries are unspiritual. Or unscriptural, I should say. They believe that boundaries, you should not know set up boundaries. And but listen, the scripture teaches us otherwise. And when we look at Proverbs chapter 4, verse 23, it says, keep thy heart with all diligence, for out of it are the issues of life. It therefore means that we have to have some boundaries, you know, because we cannot continue in the cycle of I'm just going, oh, I love you so much, sis, I love you, but you just keep going. You're dying, literally. You're not even getting time to replenish or to become whole with God, or, you know, to strengthen that anointing that he has even given to us. You know, if we're not even spending that time, if we don't set the boundary, how are we going to really get those steps in, or to get to that place where we need to be, you know? So when we guard our hearts, you know, boundaries protect our peace. It protects our purpose. It protects our integrity. It protects our emotional and our spiritual health. You know, we keep going back to the health, because the word of God also says, beloved,
4: I wish above all things that thou mayest prosper and be in what?
2: Good health.
4: Good health.
2: As your soul
4: even prospers. As your soul prospers. So imagine if God, that is one of God's greatest wishes for us. If we are consistently bleeding and not taking the time, we're not setting boundaries, we're not, you know, considering our circles, we're not dealing with the trauma, we're not going for help. And we talk about that in a little bit. Not going for the help that we need. We will never be able to protect all those wonderful things or to be prosperous, you know. And listen, as we just shared that scripture, you know, my mind just went on, you know, us in life on a whole, being prosperous, not just, you know, besides, you know, if we are so depleted, ladies, the wonderful ideas and business ideas and things that God has placed on the inside of us as women, you know, how we're supposed to nurture, how we're supposed to take care of others. How are we going to do that effectively?
0: Right.
2: We can't.
0: Those things die also.
2: We can't. Because earlier...
0: They'll die with us.
2: Yeah.
0: Sorry, go ahead.
2: Okay. No, I was just saying earlier when you were talking about burnout, something that came to me and I had to... I'm writing them down as they come.
4: Yeah, go ahead.
2: What came to me was burnout robs you of being effective. Robs you of functioning in your gifts.
4: Yes. Right.
2: So it ties into this.
4: Yes.
2: You know, we are robbing ourselves of being effective.
4: Yes.
2: Because of the way that we choose to function.
0: Right. That's true. And then in terms of the boundaries, we say, yes, we have to create boundaries and so on, but boundaries in a lot of different aspects. Well, we keep mentioning health, yes, but boundaries in terms of health, what diet do I maintain?
4: Yes.
0: What do I eat when I go out? If I eat when I go out, that's on the health aspect.
4: Yes.
0: Ensuring that you have your doctor's visits and all of that. You have to set boundaries there.
4: Yeah.
0: Then you have to set boundaries in terms of your spiritual life. What you, and we are just speaking about that, what you allow around you and in your circle. Then ministry boundaries, not saying yes, yes, yes, understanding when something is not your calling and you're not anointed for it. So you have to politely decline. Or even if you're not asked, not yourself.
4: Politely decline.
0: Politely decline or not pushing yourself into ministry areas within the church that you're just not supposed to be involved with. You have to create those sort of boundaries also. Then you create boundaries in terms of your me time, in terms of expending your energy on persons. There's sometimes where you just have to be by yourself. You have to retreat.
4: Yes.
0: Not to the aspect where it's unhealthy, but those are boundaries that we all need to understand. We have to create. We have to know what types of boundaries. Maybe for some women who are not accustomed to putting up boundaries, it may take you writing it down. What are the different areas of my life?
4: That's so
0: of my
4: good.
0: Life
4: that's
0: where
4: so
0: I have
4: good.
0: To
4: yes, journal it.
0: Of course, journal it. Okay, spiritually, what boundaries do I need to create? Ministry-wise, what boundaries do I need to create? I may have to say I have to bow out from doing the projector ministry because I know that God has called me to youth ministries and I don't want to overextend myself in a manner that God is not asking me to. And if it is that he's asking you to, then you're not overextending. It just means you're operating in your calling.
4: Definitely.
0: And work-wise, what boundaries do I need to create while also being a good worker? Because some people don't understand that also being a good worker is biblical. Can't remember the scripture references now, but being a good worker is also scriptural. Not saying, well, I come here 8, I finish 4, I just do the bare minimum, let me get paid and go. That is not pleasing to God. So we have to understand what boundaries we have to create and in what aspects.
4: Yeah.
0: And I think that's something that women should pay more attention to.
2: Yeah. But I also think, because when as I'm listening to you, I'm thinking back to growing up and our traditional church culture does not promote setting boundaries.
0: No, at all.
2: We promote you have to do the Lord's work. You have to be present in the church every day. You have to do what you have to do because this is what God rewards.
0: Otherwise you're insubordinate.
2: Right? So I think it takes a mindset of moving away from that type of culture. Mm-hmm. We have to relearn certain things now, you know, going into the world for ourselves, seeing what we need to do, the introspection, the self-awareness, because we also have to figure out, God wants us to know what works for us as well. He has designed us all differently. So what works for you may not work for me. Where I am functioning, you may not function there, you know, at least in this season of our lives. We may cross paths at some time, but we may not always function in the same capacity always. So I think it's important for us to rethink, relearn, right? Some of the things that we've had in the past, right? Concerning boundaries, because it's healthy, not healthy. Boundaries. It's healthy, not healthy. Boundaries. It's not, it's not healthy.
3: Yes.
2: It's not
3: healthy. And learning, as you said, Sister Karine, learning to politely decline. You know, again, sometimes because of what we were taught, as you said, what we have learned over the years. I remember just recently we did a topic here on learning to learn, you know. We have, there's so many things we have to unlearn, you know, as individuals, you know, as in terms of setting boundaries, you know. We have to understand that not everything deserves a yes. You know, and sometimes we have grown up with the thought that if I don't say yes, I will be seen as a bad person. I will be seen as
0: rebellious.
3: I will be seen as I'm not committed. I will be seen as, you know, someone that is shying away. I'll be seen as so many different things. But again, God showed us in his word. You know, if you look at how Jesus, listen,

0: disciples going into a state of rest, mm-hmm. going to a mountain mm-hmm. to talk with his Father. And even though it was to pray or just commune, mm-hmm. it was also a time of rest.
1: Mm-hmm. Right.
0: Out of the noise, out of everything. And you know, us as women, listen, sometimes when I come home, I just need to be sitting in peace and quiet.
1: Absolutely.
0: Because.
1: Locked away.
0: Well, you know, dealing with hundreds of students every day is so much noise. Mm-hmm. Noise, people, emails, this, mm-hmm. that, the other. Mm-hmm. Hundreds, thousands, children every single day. Mm-hmm. It's just a lot of noise in your head. You know, and it's not that I don't love it. I love it. I love my job. Mm-hmm. Bosses, if y'all are on the live, I love my job. Right? I love them because I'm a
2: disclaimer.
0: Disclaimer. Right? I love people. But sometimes as an individual, I recognize how it takes a toll on you, on your mind. Mm-hmm. And then because it's like it's going, okay, how many problems you corrected today? How many persons mm-hmm. you answered today? Mm-hmm. How many persons you helped today? Mm-hmm. How many persons complained today? How many mm-hmm. persons? So it's like so much. And then you have your little babies to deal with. Mm-hmm. Mommy is going so excited.
1: Oh, Lord.
0: And then, you know, mommy had this problem. Mommy, this teacher was like this. Mommy,
1: oh, no.
0: And then husbands come home. Grace, I can find this. Girl, today was so, you know, what are we eating for dinner? And thinking, so, you know.
1: And your second job has started.
0: And your second job has started.
3: Overstimulation.
0: Mm-hmm. Yes.
3: Overstimulation.
0: So sometimes mm-hmm. as women, we go into overstimulation. Mm-hmm. And if we, a lot of us, we live in that period for
1: constantly.
0: So
1: yeah.
0: long.
1: Yeah.
0: Mm-hmm. yeah. That we naturally become so, you're overstimulated, so you attack. You attack everything.
1: And that's why you're reactive.
0: You're reactive. You're mm-hmm. aggressive. You're mm-hmm. very... And sometimes you might say it's firm and think, but no, it's because you're so overstimulated, mm-hmm. you're forgetting how to be gentle, mm-hmm. when to put down the boss cap mm-hmm. or put down mm-hmm. the profession
1: Jesus,
0: cap and,
1: help me, Lord.
0: You know, just be you, mommy, again, just unwind and, you know, just compartmentalize. Mm-hmm. These psychologists, y'all are helping me out here today. Hallelujah. You know, you compartmentalize, mm-hmm. you know, and you're able to now differentiate, you know, mm-hmm. oh, this needs to be done. Mm-hmm. Right. This is mommy time. Let me put on mommy cap, right. you know, and yeah. this is wifey time. And some of us right. women, because again, we're so overstimulated as wives. And when it comes to giving up the good cookies that God has blessed us with.
1: Lord Jesus.
0: And we have to render due benevolence right. to the husband.
1: The due benevolence.
0: Yes, that's what the Bible calls it.
1: Knockouts.
0: We tired and mm-hmm. thing. And you know, sometimes mm-hmm. now it affects them because they now feeling like you never want nothing mm-hmm. and you're always tired. And you're mm-hmm. and they now begin to develop that aggression and
1: resentment.
0: Thing and coolness and mm-hmm. resistance
1: yeah.
0: and
1: yeah.
0: you're wondering, we wait now. When last I talked to my husband or when last we even communicate, mm-hmm. I know we reach here, but it affects the home.
1: Mm-hmm. It does.
3: It does.
0: It affects
3: does.
0: The home, especially us as women. So we have to learn, hey, when to say no. Mm-hmm. Mm-hmm. We don't like mm-hmm. to say no, but we mm-hmm. we have to.
1: Yeah.
0: Yeah.
1: Before we move on, just to bring balance with that point
0: mm-hmm.
1: because we know what you're talking about, but some mm-hmm. persons in terms of whatever mm-hmm. you're saying something in terms of perspective, seeing things from your own lens
0: right. mm-hmm.
1: some persons may be hearing what we're saying in terms of mm-hmm. putting up boundaries and knowing when to say no, and they're like mm-hmm. yes and just that acting up
0: mm-hmm.
1: we also have to understand that yeah. these things have to be looked at through a godly lens
0: yeah, yeah.
1: so raising
0: it.
1: Boundaries is not the opportunity
0: that's
1: to
0: it.
1: Become rebellious
0: mm-hmm.
1: and we won't know clearly or properly unless
0: yeah.
1: again we stay
0: yeah.
1: connected to God and
0: yes.
1: have a constant relationship
0: yep.
1: with
0: mm-hmm.
1: him
0: yeah.
1: So I think yes, there has to be a mindset shift in terms of healthy boundaries within the body of Christ
0: mm-hmm.
1: but we also have to continue to remain self-aware and mm-hmm. be self-reflective mm-hmm. to know yeah. if indeed I am being rebellious, mm-hmm. if I am mm-hmm. being insubordinate, mm-hmm. knowing when it is all right to submit to the authority within mm-hmm. the body of mm-hmm. Christ, whether it's church or mm-hmm. even if it's mm-hmm. at work or so, it could be outside of church also, yeah. in terms of what is asked of you. Mm-hmm. Because mm-hmm. we don't want to get to

0: place where we're saying, you know, God anointed me to be the worship leader, and that is the only thing I will do. You cannot ask me to back up because that is beneath me, you know. So we also have to be very, very self-aware and very much self-reflective to know what route to take and at what point, so that we do not become is that self-righteous?
1: Yes.
0: I don't know. Self-righteous. Yeah, yes. We do not want to become one of those persons.
2: Put ourselves on a pedestal. Either. We become an idol.
0: Absolutely. We don't want to make ourselves and exactly. We don't want to make ourselves idols, because that is very off-putting. And guess what? Then you'll become unlikable. You'll become unreachable. You'll become unteachable.
1: That's it.
0: You become unteachable. And then guess what? The anointing that God gave you is going to sit there, and you're going to be in a corner because no one wants to be around you.
1: True. Yeah.
0: So and we have to be very careful.
1: Persons receive from you.
0: Yeah. And then persons cannot receive from you. Mm-hmm. Yeah. Even if you're anointed to lead and you are powerful on the pulpit, one is receiving anything powerful. No one can receive anything, because now you're not operating in the office that
1: you're
0: bleeding
1: in the wrong
0: place. Bleeding in the wrong place. You are hemorrhaging. My God. You used that word earlier. Then that anointing and gifting dies. So we also have to be careful in that regard. So it's a very delicate balance that we have to strike.
1: You know, and that brings me to the, as we on that note, and I believe I mentioned it earlier, not every request deserves a yes, and not every battle deserves our energy. Sometimes we have to pick our battles wisely. Not sometimes, all the time. We have to pick them wisely. We have to know, hey, we're hitting this head on. Or we have to know when you see it, you observe it, you pray about it, you leave it in God's hand. There's some again, you know, you had to rally the troops. And all that we making at midnight, you know, you had to know when, which one deserves which. You know, because sometimes if every single battle, trial, issue that comes, we approach them the same way, we bleed in from start to finish. From start to finish, we're going to bleed. And, you know, God wants us to operate with wisdom, especially as women. Operate with wisdom. Operate in a timely manner, because sometimes God is telling us to do certain things. But because we, in our minds, we feel like, okay, that is how it had to be, you know. So time is leaving us. Blessings are leaving us. Things are happening to us. We're bleeding, bleeding, because we figured out, you know, this is how it has to be done, until we have to go through a whole cycle again to get right back to where God cautioned us about from the very beginning. You know, so not every battle, we have to, understand which one deserves plenty energy, which ones we pray, we leave it in the hands of God, which one, you know, just figuring it out through the Holy Spirit, of course.
0: That is so important.
1: You know, and not every opportunity is our assignment.
0: My God.
1: This song's good. I jump at it. I roll in. I like a rolling stone. I ain't got no moss. You know? I ain't got no moss.
0: We roll right into trouble.
1: And we talk to us, sister. We roll right into trouble. You know, and I could talk from experience about this, you know. You know, and the funny thing about it is the first thing that comes to us, I'm willing. So I want to. I have a pure heart, I'm willing. I could do it. I think I have the energy. You know? But sometimes you already have three on your plate, but you want to, and your plate could only take maybe just the three or the two or the one, but you want to take on five more. And I have done this in my life as a young leader. I've served in many capacities while being a wife, while having a full-time job. I was in women's, I was in this, I was in that, I was in the session, I was in children, I was in so many different aspects, until one of my spiritual mentors, she said, Grace, you need to pick one. Or if you can really manage, pick two that you can really maximize and do.
0: Right.
1: Because if you keep if you keep serving depleted, you will never be good at the one God gave to you.
0: True.
1: The single one, the only one.
0: True. True.
1: And mind you, I was doing well in all areas, doing really good. But over a period of time, I recognized what it was doing to me.
0: Right. Mm.
1: I was always tired.
0: God bless that person who spoke to you. Those are the kind of people we need.
1: Yeah. Yes, yeah. Yes. Mm-hmm. Pastor Susan, I love you so much if you're looking at this live. Mm-hmm. Right? You know, I was becoming weak. Literally, I was always tired.
0: Right.
1: My home was becoming neglected.
0: Right.
1: The jubenovelence was going down on a little slippery slope. Right. Right. Jesus.
0: Right.
1: Right?
0: Right.
1: My children. Yeah, they were getting neglected too because I was caught up in the doing. I was just doing. Until I was like Moses. Jethro had a partner man, what are you doing? Mm-hmm. You go kill out yourself. You need help.
0: That's real.
1: You know? And it's from those experiences and mentorship and coaching, you know? She said, yes, you can be good at all the areas, but God does not want you serving with a depletedness in you. Because remember too, God is a jealous God, eh?
0: Absolutely.
1: He's very jealous for his children. Mm-hmm. And if he and all not even getting a little intimacy, much less your husband, what do you think is going to happen? Mm-hmm. We're now leaving room for the enemy to come in.
2: Yeah.
1: You know? Yeah. And I am just so thankful, you know, for even some of my other leaders, you know, who speak and we talk about some of these things, you know, and good mentorship is so important. Again, back to the social, you know, thing with us as human beings, it's very important, guys. And sometimes in drawing the line from preventing us from bleeding, we have to have those persons that could call us out. As you know, as you said, mommy call you out, Karen. You know, hey,
0: always
1: pull up that socks. And you know, she would say to me, come on, it's time to put on your big girl undies now. And it's time to pull up your boots.
0: Right.
1: Because what are you doing?
0: Right.
1: You are giving room to the enemy. And sometimes we're not even thinking about that. We're just thinking, Lord, I'm doing your will.
0: Right.
1: I'm doing your the best that I can be. You know, it's good, yes, but there's wisdom.
2: But are we really doing the will of God?
0: True.
1: Right?
2: But what are we doing?
1: Right? And it goes back to that again.
0: Mm-hmm.
1: Are we really doing what he has assigned to us to do?
2: It kind of sounds like by listening to you, we don't know our identity.
1: True.
2: Because our identity is tied to our effectiveness.
1: Yes.
2: So if we don't know who we are, we cannot be effective.
1: Yes.
2: So that kind of keeps us back. If I know who I am head on, like the men, flat.
1: Yeah.
2: I'm hitting the target.
1: Yeah.
2: Mm-hmm. You know, but as long as I don't know, I'm jumping to do this, I'm doing that, I'm doing the other. Because I'm still trying to figure out
1: who I am.
2: Where do I fit in? Mm-hmm. I can do all these things, but is this for me now? And again, times and seasons.
1: Mm-hmm.
2: Is this for this time of my life?
1: Yeah. Right.
2: Is this for this season of my life?
1: That is
2: my
1: so
2: endurance
1: important.
2: Also for the seasons that I'm in.
1: Mm-hmm.
2: You know, so it comes back to those things. Your discernment of your times and seasons and your identity.
1: Mm-hmm.
2: Yeah.
0: That's really important.
1: So important. You want to chime in on it?
0: Go ahead. No, I actually wanted to go back to something you were saying before. So finish what you're saying first.
1: Yeah. You know, identity. You know, and it's so important. Yeah.
0: Because
1: a lot of the times we're actually bleeding because we don't understand our identity.
0: In Christ.
1: In Christ.
0: Mm-hmm.
1: And not just in Christ too, but as an individual.
0: Mm-hmm.
1: You know, not understanding that, hey, as a woman, what you bring to the table is valuable.
0: Yeah.
1: God placed it on the inside of you because he knows that you alone, I'm giving you alone this special niche for that thing.
0: Mm-hmm.
1: And everyone else has their special thing that he placed on the inside of you.
0: Yeah.
1: But when you harness and you embrace what is on the inside of you, we'll begin to think differently, act differently, absolutely. Speak differently, move differently. Yeah. We'll even begin to put the boundaries in place that we need to put. Mm-hmm. Yeah, back to that point you was mentioning.
0: No, I was going to
1: go back.
0: Mm-hmm. Go back a little bit.
1: Yeah.
0: There are two things that you raised.
1: Right. Well,
0: in my opinion, those are topics also.
1: Yeah.
0: You were speaking of knowing when to pick up a battle and knowing when to leave something alone.
1: Yeah. Mm-hmm.
0: And I think that that's something, especially, well, in general, as a body of Christ, but as younger believers also, we don't know when it is we have to fight a battle, when we have to surrender an issue, when we have to prepare for battle, but leave God to fight it.
1: Yes. Mm.
0: I think that's something that's very, that we have not mastered as yet.
1: Yes.
0: Mm-hmm. It's interesting that you said that. Let me see if I can find it on my phone.
1: Mm-hmm.
0: I took a screenshot of a meme.
1: Mm-hmm. Right.
0: Of a saying the other day.
1: Right.
0: This one said, some of you would have told David to pray for Goliath and not cause a scene. Sis, if God tells me to slay some giants, you bet that's what I'm going to do. So sometimes if God says, sometimes we have to understand when God is telling us to go to battle.
1: Mm-hmm.
0: And then sometimes he's saying, surrender an issue to me and leave it alone.
1: Mm-hmm.
0: And sometimes we wear ourselves out.
1: Yeah.
0: Going to battles that God did not ask us to go to battle for. So certain
3: belongs
0: issues.
3: To the Lord.
0: And exactly. And I think was it the Israelites who had to face this army? I can't remember the scripture now. This army that was mighty against them, and God told them to dig their ditches.
1: Mm-hmm. Right.
0: Mm-hmm. God told them to dig their ditches, and he did the work.
1: Mm-hmm.
0: The enemy, they killed themselves.
1: Yes. Mm-hmm.
0: They had nothing. Mm-hmm. They prepared themselves for battle.
1: Yeah.
0: And then they let him do the fighting.
1: Mm-hmm.
0: And I think that we ought to, again, it goes back to staying plugged in with God so that you know what battles you have to fight.
1: Mm-hmm.
0: You have to know when to stop praying about something and stop tarrying, as we say, because we tire ourselves out and then we start losing faith because I'm tiring about this issue a whole year now and I'm not seeing an answer, and God is saying, be quiet, leave it alone. I am working on it. You are having a Daniel experience now. I have sent my angels out to fight that battle, but the prayer was answered from day one. So hang on. What was released in the spirit realm will soon manifest in the physical realm. We really need to be to stay connected to God and have that altar, as I keep mentioning, erected before him so that he can have free passage to speak to us when he needs to.
1: Yeah.
0: And I'm speaking to myself also, because that's something that I am learning.
1: Mm-hmm.
0: We had our pastor's 30th anniversary some time ago in terms of being a pastor at Evangelistic Center.
1: Right.
0: And one of the persons who did their tribute to him, she said that Pastor Baker would have taught her a lot in terms of her view of death. Because if someone is dying and you don't want that person to die, then you pray, Lord, let them live.
1: long prayers.
0: And she said she remember Pastor Baker speaking to her about it and saying, you have to understand when sometimes that's their appointed time.
1: Yeah.
0: And if we don't understand that, we'll be praying in vain, praying amiss.
1: Mm-hmm. Yeah.
0: And I wish I remember who it was. But she I wish I remember which Bible character. But there was a Bible character that was scheduled to die. And I believe they asked for more years to be added to him. Somebody please help me.
1: Nebuchadnezzar.
0: I think so.
1: Yeah.
0: Nebuchadnezzar.
1: Mm-hmm.
0: And he got 15 more years. Mm-hmm. And during that 15 years is when he birthed a son. And that son was one of the worst rulers to pass over Israel. But he wanted the extra 10.
1: Yeah.
0: So sometimes we don't know if what we're praying for is going to have a negative effect. Sometimes God may say, okay, well, that's what you want. Take it. Okay, fine.
1: Mm-hmm.
0: But it might backfire on us in the future. Mm-hmm. So it's very important that we have a very robust prayer life so that we can understand the ins and outs of the spirit realm and what God wants for us as opposed to what he does not want for us.
1: Yes.
0: So that, as you said that, I say, oh my goodness, that's a whole other topic in itself. And maybe I don't know if anyone is listening, maybe that's something that can be tabled as a topic for different women's conferences, youth ministries conferences, men's conferences. I'm just studying that aspect of our spiritual life. And then you spoke about opportunities. Not every opportunity, yes, not every door you have to walk into, the door might, yes, be open, mm-hmm, but it does not mean that you have to walk into the door.
1: Yep. That you have, yep, to walk into, yep,
0: absolutely, yeah. And we see that a lot in terms of our career and professional life. Mm-hmm. You might see, mm-hmm, an opportunity and it looks good. Does, mm-hmm, that mean it is for you?
2: No.
0: You may be qualified, you, yeah, may have the experience, mm-hmm, you may be right for the job, for all, well, as we we use the terminology, for all intensive purposes. Mm-hmm. I know that's not, yes, correct. Mm-hmm. But it does not mean that it is for you.
2: It's not your season.
0: And that's something that we have to understand, yeah, even, mm-hmm, within church and with ministry, mm-hmm, and so on. There, mm-hmm, may be an opportunity that might come up. Mm-hmm. It may seem good. You, mm-hmm, may know that in the physical realm, you are right and ripe for, yeah, that opportunity,
1: yeah,
0: but it does not mean that God wants you to go down that road.
1: Yeah.
2: Not your time.
0: Not yeah, your season, mm-hmm, whether that, or
1: exactly,
0: at all.
1: Mm-hmm. And that goes right back to what you were, mm-hmm, saying, mm-hmm, Sister Alina. You know, knowing the season that you're in, mm-hmm, and if you have the energy or the strength, mm-hmm, you know, for that particular thing that we, mm-hmm, want to carry or, mm-hmm, is carrying at the, mm-hmm, time, mm-hmm, you know, because sometimes if we're not careful, we're actually just going to run into depletion faster.
0: Head on.
1: Because from time to time, you know, as individuals, you know, ladies, women, you know, yes, at times we get a little depleted because, mm-hmm, you know, we've been going, mm-hmm, you know, but we shouldn't, as you were saying, sometimes we play fast and we play nosy and we just want to be, mm-hmm, doing so much.
0: Right.
1: We become depleted at a faster rate.
2: True.
1: And we bleed at a faster rate.
2: Mm-hmm. And some people age faster.
1: And we, mm-hmm, age faster. And now,
0: absolutely,
1: serious. This is, yeah, something so, yes, serious. Mm-hmm. If you look within ministry, sometimes somebody who started something just a few months and you realize they've been doing so many other different things, you realize they're here again, more gray fast.
0: Yes.
1: You realize they get smaller fast.
0: They're, yeah, coming few.
1: Well, they don't let the hair get few.
0: Don't let the hair get few.
1: It's true. Oh, unless you decide if you really want a little bald head, that's fine.
0: Right.
1: You, yeah, know, but don't let it drop out. Don't let it drop out because you just want to do so, mm-hmm, much, mm-hmm, you know, mm-hmm, depleting yourself, mm-hmm, spiritually, mm-hmm, physically, mm-hmm, mentally, mm-hmm, emotionally.
0: Yeah. Yeah.
1: Some of us become emotional roller coasters.
2: Mm.
0: Yeah.
2: Mm.
0: Yeah.
1: Because we don't put that little boundary to say, well, no, you know, let me think about it.
0: Mm-hmm.
1: Oh, guys, this is something we could do. Eh? Let me get back to you on that.
0: Yes.
1: We never like to practice that.
0: Please utilize that option.
2: We've never learned to do it.
1: Exactly, because, yeah, we were always taught, yes, mm-hmm, yes, yes, mm-hmm, we were always, mm-hmm, thought, mm-hmm, our parents, our full parents, our,
2: yes,
1: grandparents,
2: was a sign of respect.
1: Mm-hmm. They, yeah, were
0: as a sign of respect.
1: As a sign of, mm-hmm, respect.
0: Mm-hmm.
1: But, mm-hmm, that sign of respect has really costed us a lot.
0: Absolutely.
1: Today. We become so yes that we have forgotten ourselves.
0: Mm-hmm.
1: You know, so in drawing the line, in drawing that boundary, you, mm-hmm, know, we can always say something like, let me get back to you on that. Mm-hmm. Let me think of it.
0: Mm-hmm.
1: You know, or I'm not sure, but I'll think of it and I'll give you an answer by such and such time.
2: Mm-hmm.
1: And keep to your word, eh?
0: Mm-hmm.
1: Some of us, we don't like to keep to we word. You right? All of us guilty.
0: Especially if you're running from giving the response.
1: Right? If you're running from the response as well,
0: yeah,
1: so, you know, you'll be like, sometimes a whole week pass and you tell the person Thursday.
2: Mm-mm-mm.
1: Don't let Thursday come and go. If you know that you if you know that you don't have the answer by Thursday and your mind click on it, don't leave them hanging.
0: Right.
1: Talking to myself as well.
0: Help me, Lord.
1: Don't leave them hanging. Ladies, let's not leave the people hanging. You know, if you say, hey, girl, I'm going to be here for such and such time, and you know you're not going to be there for that time, let's not leave them hanging. Right? Let's say, well, this came up or I had to do this. You know, you call yourself out early. You know, just call yourself out. Right? And say, well, hey, this happened or that happened, you know, but in drawing the line, you know, drawing those healthy boundaries, we also have to be intentional, you know, and honest, reliable ourselves, because the very thing that we want others to be for us, we have to first practice it.
3: Wow. That's true.
2: That's so true.
1: You know?
2: So true.
1: So if you say, I'm going to be there for you, you know, and oh Lord, I touched that topic again. Sometimes in being there for people so much, being. And when it comes to you, you see the reverse. And that causes you to bleed a lot because you're not stopping to do a little self-introspection, saying, well, you know, well, I need to draw, I need to step back a little bit, you know, and ensure that I am taken care of as well. And it's not that you're being selfish, because sometimes that could come across as being selfish to people. But really and truly, you're taking introspection. You know, Lord, I'm pouring so much. I'm doing so much, doing so much. I'm giving, giving so much. You know, but what about me? You know, have I taken the time off to say, well, hey, you need a check-in, Grace. You need a check-in, or you need to think of yourself. You need to think of what's happening with you. When all of your resources are done, and we ladies, some of us, well, some, not all, eh? We like to give away everything in the house.
0: Mommy, my mother.
1: Why we like to do that? Right? Let's talk about that. Let me talk about that for just a few minutes. Right? Giving away all of your resources could cause your home to bleed.
0: Right. Oh, gosh. No, mommy. Didn't let our house bleed. I take not that fast. I'm sorry. Sorry.
1: Giving away all of your things. I mean, sometimes it's good to share. Right? But the Bible says, love thy neighbor as yourself.
2: Love yourself.
1: So if you don't love yourself enough, right? As thyself. As thyself. So if you don't, right? Sometimes we just forget that that is actually a scripture, but it's there, and it's really it's not for us to become selfish, but it's really for us to introspect a little bit. You know, you give away everything in the house. What's happening with your family? What's happening with your children? What's happening with you? You know, and it's not that you're, again, you're not selfish. You're not just being greedy or anything. But it's just that you're thinking, you know.
0: Awareness,
1: You're aware of certain things. There's this saying that goes, if you give a man a fish today, he will have fish to eat today. But if we teach a man how to fish, he will have for tomorrow and for a lifetime. You know, and this just jogs my memory back, you know, to our bishop, you know, especially when it comes to jobs at church. You know, when we just started off in ministry, everybody's going, everybody, you know, we're head on, we're into it. But at some point, you know, he helps and he gives. But at some point, you know, you cannot be given out so much. So one of the initiatives that he did was, you know, let me help you get a job.
0: Yes.
1: You know, so everybody, you know, okay, this is what you do. This is what you like. So everyone within the ministry, his leaders, young as we were, ensure that, hey, I see you coming up, you're going to have family, you get married, you're young in ministry. So this is a key aspect that you need, you know, because we can give you so much. But if you're able to take care of for yourself as well, we will give down to the last bit. And then we churn hungry. We need wisdom in that.
0: Wisdom.
1: Absolutely. We need wisdom in that, you know. Yes, sometimes we... I think sometimes we misquote that scripture to prove me. Yes, and see if I won't open up the windows of heaven and bless you. Right. Say, give away all the children resources.
2: Faith.
1: Yeah, we blame it on Mr. Faith. You know, but yes, really and truly, some situations, again, it goes back to discernment.
2: Mm-hmm. Obedience to the Spirit.
1: And obedience to the Holy Spirit. We have to know, okay, is this really what God wants me to do? Mm-hmm. Lord, help me to come up with a feasible solution for this person. How am I able to help this young woman or that person? You know, help me to think clearly. Mm-hmm. You know, some of us, some of them just out of the kindness of we heart, we give and we give and we give and we give and we give and we bleed, and even our finances, you know, so much, and we don't take certain things into consideration that tomorrow we're going to need. We're going to need.
0: Just to correct myself a bit, I think we said Nebuchadnezzar was a person who got the extra time, but my mommy is looking and she corrected me. It's Hezekiah.
1: Hezekiah.
0: It was Hezekiah.
1: Yes. Listen, and all of us
0: that's
1: said
0: my
1: yes.
0: lifeline, you know.
1: Right?
0: Hi, mom. So it's Hezekiah. I think based on, not based on, but considering the discussion that we have been having, that takes me to another point or something, and that's something that you would have indicated in our template in terms of what the root problem is. What is the root problem? The root problem is that we don't have an altar life.
1: True.
0: There's a disconnect between us and our Father. He's there, we are here, and somewhere in between the plug is left hanging. And the Bible tells us in Thessalonians, I believe it's First Thessalonians 5:17, that we should pray without ceasing. And that is something that we don't take into account enough. I remember looking at a preaching some time ago, maybe earlier this year, and the pastor was saying, if you're reading the Bible from now until thy kingdom come and you do not have a solid prayer life, you are in error. And vice versa. If you are praying and you are not taking into account the word of God, you are in error. So we have to ensure that we have erected an altar for God to dwell in within us. That altar has to be within us. Yes, we have to pray without ceasing. And the Bible also says that man shall not live by bread alone. Let me get the proper scripture because I wrote out the whole thing. I forgot.
2: By every word.
0: But by every word that proceeds out of the mouth of God. So we have to ensure that we marry the two.
1: Yeah.
0: And that we are in a constant state of communion with God, because that is the only way that we can take all of the points that we raised here into account. If you really sit and think, there's so many other topics that are coming out of what we are speaking about today. And even in addressing the leading while bleeding issue, there's no way to properly address all of these things if we have not erected an altar for our God. It will just become too much and will become overwhelmed, and then you stay in a state of depression, or you're always anxious, or you're fearful, and you remain broken or become broken over time. And going back to what the word you use, we continue to hemorrhage and die a slow death. And so it is very important as young believers, especially, because it starts now. It should have started from when we were small, but that's okay. It starts all now. We can still lay the foundation that we ensure that we pray without ceasing, and that the word of God is our main text for life. At my workplace or in my profession, we have something called practitioner's texts, which are the holy grail textbooks for different topics. The Bible should be our holy grail, our practitioner's text for life, and how we navigate life. And we have to understand that we need to make time to study the word and to pray. And these things should not be based on emotion or motivation. It has to be a discipline. Because motivation would not always be there. The high emotion from camp that you came back from that was so great, and so many people got deliverance, unhindered worship. We can't ride on unhindered worship for the whole year. Unhindered worship may have been a little refreshing. But you have to develop the discipline to establish and maintain and grow your life, your spiritual life and relationship with God. And I think that without doing that, we as women, considering all that we have said, we will continue to hemorrhage spiritually at our homes, at our workplaces, and we'll continue to make ourselves sick. I heard someone say the other day, I think it was on some program, and they said Grenada Grenada is becoming a set of sick people physically, health-wise, especially the women. You see an increase in fibroids, and younger women are having these fibroids, these cancers, ovarian cancers, breast cancers, cervical cancers, and a lot of these things are stemmed from what? From stress. That mental and psychological thing called stress is manifesting in the physical realm throughout our bodies. And I think that the only way that we can catch a hold of that is to start by raising an altar for our God to do. The Muslims do it, the Hindus do it. I went to a restaurant some time ago, and it opened up maybe about 3 years ago, and everyone was speaking about it, and I was happy to go there and taste the food, because it's from another culture. I don't mind tasting food from other cultures. And as I was walking out with my very good self, I looked to the corner and I saw, what is going on there? Why am I seeing this looks like a shot of rum? I'm seeing piece of banana. I'm seeing some, I don't know whose bowl they took the people good fried rice from, and piece of chicken and the incense, and there was an entire altar there, and these people are very serious about their altars. They don't make joke about it. When it's time for the Muslims to pray, they have their altar, they get their prayer mat, they go in their corner, and they're very serious about it,
1: even if they're on the streets,
2: once it's 6 o'clock they do it.
0: Some of the most lackadaisical persons in terms of religion and relationship with their deity are Christians. Most specifically, if I may say so myself, some of us of the evangelical type, we're very lackadaisical with our prayer life. When you look at some of the others, and I don't want to specify any name of any denomination, but they're knocking on doors. And you see they have the others knocking on doors, and then there are others, they always pitch their tents and have their crusades, and they they draw people in and so on. If we would do the same thing, if we put in quarter of the work that they put in, we would be able to make so much of a greater impact, both within ourselves as Christians and within the body of Christ, in terms of drawing persons to our God, Christ Jesus, who is the only true and living God.
2: You're talking, and the song that came to me, "You Will Always Be My Number One." It ties into that.
0: Yes, it does. Yes.
2: The altar.
0: Yep.
2: God be number one.
0: Yeah.
2: Everything else does not matter as long as He has that first place in our lives.
1: Definitely, you know, and as we're getting ready to wrap up our discussion, guys, can you believe
0: Talk
1: has gone? But we just have a few more minutes, you know, and in drawing the line, you know, even as we wrap this up, you know, there comes a point in our lives as women where we just have to take that responsibility and say, hey, let me make healing a priority in my life. I can no longer stay in a state of bleeding or just, you know, going through the motions or, you know, just you serving so much, you're not taking time for yourself. Healing must become a priority for me, for you, and you also have to desire it for others as well. Because sometimes as women, we can become a little selfish. You
0: that
1: know, I'm going through my thing, and you know, we start with the self pity and we want the attention. And hey,
0: it's
1: easy.
0: True.
1: It's a new season, you know, and God is really looking out for us. He doesn't just want to use us in many areas of life, He wants us to be whole, you know, and even as we have spoken about this, you know, bleeding while leading, you know, as we draw the line. I am making healing a priority. You know, yes, we have to not become weary in well doing, right? But we, because in the end, in the due season, we shall reap
2: everything.
1: You know, if we faint not, it doesn't mean that you have to give up and throw in the towel. You know, but it just means sometimes in drawing the line, it just simply means sometimes taking a step back from many things, you know, and a lot of the times for me, as I know we're wrapping up, but a lot of the times for me, sometimes when I travel, I'm able to, you know, do a lot of self introspections, you know, and one of the key things that you said, Karine, is having that altar, ensuring that that altar is there. You know, many of times because we're so bleeding so much and we have neglected our altar as some, as women, as wives, you know. You know, most of the times they call us the intercessors in the home. You know, yes, the guys, they are the priests and so on. But we all have to pray, yes. But if we as women, you know, and what God has called us to do, if we neglect the altar, you know, it's full of ashes, it's full of branch, it's full of all kind of things. Because we're bleeding so much, we're going, not taking the time, you know, to say, God, here am I. Sometimes you have to blow out all these ashes. You know,
0: clean it up and start fresh.
1: All the eyes. I remove every idol. We remove everything. The song just come back again. You know, we set them aside. We sweep off the altar and say, God, here am I. Here I am. You know, I need healing. I want to become better. I want to lead from a place of wholeness. I want to be able to be effective. Mind you, some person sometimes they might feel, they might have their own ups about you, they might have, and that's fine.
0: That's okay.
1: That's okay. That's people.
0: That is okay.
1: You know, as long as it does not take your primary focus of what God has called you to do as an individual, as a woman, as someone leading in ministry, leading in life, as a wife, you know. Different areas he wants us to be whole.
0: Absolutely.
1: You know, so ladies, as we wrapping up, any final comments or legal advice you might want to give us, you know, for those persons who might be struggling with the whole aspect. For example, let's say if it's a case where, let's say if it's a domestic case, you know, what advice you would give that person? How would, you know, to help them heal along the way? They could be in ministry, they could be leading, but they're going through these domestic things and they need advice. What would you tell them? And give us your closing remarks. Well,
0: I don't think I have legal advice in that regard, but being in the legal fraternity and also being a believer who is also in a position of leadership and just a child of God in general, for women who are going through tough domestic situations, especially if you're married, whether it's a divorce, whether it's a separation, or just a tough time or relationships in general, what I would say is do not allow your circumstances to take you away from your relationship with God and ministry. Sometimes you may have to step back from a position of leadership, but don't stay out of the game. I think that is the worst thing you can do. And it goes back to having a good circle of persons around you, and perhaps a good church community, or even if you're not comfortable with everybody in your church, at least have one or two persons who are there for you and with you, who can coach you during that season of hardship.
1: So important.
0: And Pastor Baker, I'm sorry, in his sermon this morning, Pastor Baker made the point that a lot of the times leaders are born out of periods of hardship. And that is so, so true. So do not allow your circumstances to make you feel that you are inferior or to make you feel like you are not worth being in the area of ministry that God called you and that you know God called you to be in. Don't bench yourself. A lot of the times, women who are going through tough situations with marriages and relationships tend to bench themselves. Nobody bench you, you know. You're going to take a whole seat in the back for yourself. Don't do that. You can be healing. You can be in a season of healing, but also ensure that you are still serving God. There may be some times where you have to retreat for a while, and that's fine. But it's important to understand that you do not make that a permanent situation. Because I've seen it happened so many times, and then you have so many persons like, oh my gosh, I remember when we were younger, oh gosh, this lady was a real powerful worship leader, you know. This lady was a she was so powerful as a speaker, as a preacher, she was so active in women's ministries, and then XYZ happened, and then you don't see her again, or she hopped 10 churches and does nothing anymore. We have to be careful not to allow those things to be our portion. And that's why I don't believe in women who are going through hardships in marriages and relationships. I don't believe in them cutting ministry off or not going to church. That's not healthy. As a matter of fact, it's going to accomplish the opposite of what it should accomplish.
1: Right.
0: And as I said in the beginning, sometimes when you slip, you slide. Before you know it, you're in a backslidden state. Mm-hmm. And it's always way harder for Christians who have been in positions of leadership to come back after they backslide. Mm-hmm. Mm-hmm. So I think that we should be very, very, very careful of that. Mm-hmm. And also ensure that you have one or two persons who can surround you. Do not bear it all for yourself by yourself. That is ridiculous. Mm-hmm. And we tend to do that. Mm-hmm. We spoke about that throughout our conversation today. Yeah. Just taking on, and trying to handle everything ourselves.
1: Right.
0: That is absolutely not necessary. It is not healthy, and it is not biblical. Mm-hmm. Find some persons who you can rest on. Use Isaiah 41:10 as your benchmark. Mm-hmm. Allow the Lord to uphold you with its righteous right hand.
1: Amen.
0: And allow yourself to be able to rest on some persons when you are not able to do it for yourself.
1: Yeah. Mm-hmm.
0: Because the body of Christ needs us as women. Yes, the men are the priests of the home, and they are the head of the body of Christ in the physical realm and so on. But we are the neck to the head. Without the neck, the head cannot function.
1: Yeah.
0: So we are very, very, very, very important within the body of Christ. And awesome. That's where I will stop with that.
1: Awesome. Mm-hmm. Any final words, Selena? Closing remarks? Anything else you just want to share quickly before we close out?
2: Okay.
1: Yeah.
2: Well, just to close off, to kind of encapsulate everything that we spoke about, I just wanted to just kind of reiterate that our identity is not tied to the amount of work we do, but how effective we are.
1: Yeah.
2: So understanding who you are in God, understanding your role, your purpose, going back to the word, going back to that altar, and ensure that you get on your face before God and seek Him for what He wants you to do and show Him you.
1: Yeah. Awesome, awesome, awesome. Viewers and listeners, we want to just say a heartfelt thank you. You know, but before we go, you know, as we usually close off our program, we're just going to pray over you that are looking on the live, you know, and you might have been going through many of what we discussed here today. So today we pray for you. We pray that the hand of the Lord be upon you, may uphold you with His righteous right hand. May He keep you in all that you do. Jesus. Where you need help, where you need healing, may the Lord come through for you in the midst of your circumstances. Jesus. Where it's hard, where you're bleeding, where you're leading, you're serving faithfully, but sometimes you just don't know how to communicate or to reach out or to trust someone. May the Lord send help for you. May He send help in this season. In Jesus' name, we pray that you would serve faithfully with wisdom, knowledge, and understanding, knowing your identity in Christ and knowing who you are to be that effective leader so that you can serve well without bleeding for the rest of your God-given purpose. May you go forth today, be blessed. We thoroughly enjoyed this conversation today. Thank you so much, ladies, for coming. This was Women Connect.
0: Thank you for having us.
1: Yes, we thoroughly enjoyed it. And we say God bless you guys. Thank you so much for tuning in. Remember that we are live every first Sunday of every month. And we thank you so much for tuning in to this broadcast today of Women Connect for women, by women. You know, we're here to strengthen one another. If you're going to look at this live again, whatever time of the day, watch it and be encouraged. Until next time, I'm Grace Divine Noel. God bless you. Thank you for joining us.
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number 277, we believe. In Jeremiah chapter 7 to 9, the people refuse to believe God's warnings. They trust in lies and idols, insisting they are safe while walking further from the Lord. Their unbelief hardens their hearts and blinds them to truth, leading only to ruin. Colossians chapter 1, verse 1 to 23 presents the opposite picture. The church is called to steadfast belief in Christ, the image of the invisible God, who has reconciled all things through his blood. Paul prays that believers will be rooted in faith, growing in knowledge, endurance, and thanksgiving. Psalm 116, verse 12 to 19 reinforces this response of belief. The psalmist vows to call on the Lord, lift the cup of salvation, and pay his vows in grateful trust. God calls us from unbelief to faith, from lies to truth, from ruin to reconciliation in Christ. Today, ask the Spirit to deepen your belief in Christ, strengthen your trust in his promises, and shape your life into an offering of grateful faith. Our scripture readings for today, the book of Jeremiah, chapter 7 to 9, Colossians, chapter 1, verse 1 to 23, and Psalm 116, verse 12 to 19. This is Bishop Bodapart.

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0: Welcome to Pathway to Faith Enrichment, brought to you by the Pastor and Saints of Sanctuary of Praise, Mary and St. George's. The Sanctuary of Praise is a member church of the Pentecostal Assemblies of the West Indies. Our pastor, Reverend Philip Chase, will be sharing God's end-time message to the nation. We do extend a warm invitation to you as you join us in this evening's telecast.
1: Welcome to Pathway to Faith Enrichment. It's a great joy again coming into your home at all times, just around this time, to share with you God's love, to let you know how much God loves you and what greater plan He has for your life. You should not die but live. You should not die in your condition, but you should die in the Lord. Having fallen asleep in Christ Jesus, you are assured of life everlasting, life eternal. In that place, every human being under the heavens wish to go. I know heaven is on your mind, notwithstanding the contradiction. I know deep down on the inside, there is a passion for God. There is a hunger and a longing and a yearning for Christ. But it may be you are just not too sure how you may find Him. And I trust God today, while this message is being preached, you will discover the way by which you can find Christ and know assuredly that you have found Him. God bless you. Welcome. We are continuing with a series on Returning to the Old Paths, Part 2. God bless you. We shall now look into God's Word, taken from Jeremiah chapter 6 and reading verse 16. Thus say the Lord, stand ye in the ways and see, and ask for the old paths, where is the good way, and walk therein, and ye shall find rest for your souls. But they said, we will not walk therein. Would you respond to God's invitation to you today by saying, we will not walk therein? I believe, to a great extent, differently. You would say, I will consider, and I will make that fine decision to serve Christ, my Lord, my Master, and my God. Shall you now look to God in prayer? Father, thank you again for this moment you would share your life with us. And we may share faith in God. I ask you today for the anointing that will break every yoke and destroy all fetters, will be at work in the lives of men and women across our nation. They would surrender unto Christ their all, and so walk before Him in all godliness. Direct today and lead today. May thy word have fullest manifestation in the ears of those who hear today, and that salvation will come to pass. And I thank you now. Amen and amen. The house that you are in today is not your house. And the relationship that you are now in today is not ideal, ordained, and of God. Walk out on that cohabitation that God has not endorsed. Walk out on that common law relationship. Return to God and to the family of faith. woman you are with right now is not your wife. And the man that you are with right now is not your husband. You have lost your first love and you have departed away from God onto your own ways, doing your own thing. It is not right and you are not comfortable. Run from the house of horror that you find yourself now in. Flee. Return back to God. We see why God is appealing to the nation, saying, return to the old paths and the good old ways and serve God. What are the old paths, you may ask? What are the good ways, you may ask? For Jeremiah did not list before us in a logical format, clearly defined line upon line, level upon level, that we may say, here are the ways of God. But as we examine the Holy Bible and research the pages of Scripture, we will discover those old good ways and those old paths that lead to life and joy and peace and rest for the human spirit, contentment for the human heart, joy for the human person. The Bible is filled with divine

can be listed as being well pleasing to God. If we walk in those paths and in those virtuous ways, we will have rest and joy and peace. And every day our hearts would leap for joy because we have found God to be all satisfying and all fulfilling. If we discover those ways and live during our lives would be pleasing to God, we will feel blessed. We will know we are blessed. We would know we are of God, and God's presence surrounds us. We return to examining the life of Abraham, our father of faith, to discover the paths. We look through God's word for mortal examples of divine faith. Beyond contradiction and controversy, we may take a pattern and build our lives upon foundations of truth. The truth is God, and the truth is men need God and need God's counsel to guide us so our ways may please God. We need Him. We may follow the life of Abraham biblically closely. Abraham believed God and it was counted for righteousness. You and I can live a life of righteousness in this dark, perverse, and crooked world. We can be helped by God to be life and world changers. We can believe God to the point that God can invest Himself in us. Genesis chapter 15 and verse 6. The Bible declared, and he believed in the Lord, and he counted it to him for righteousness. Abraham believed God, and God counted Abraham's belief in God to him. It was righteous, and to him it was his righteousness. And in him it was God's righteousness manifested. What God promised him, he believed. And what God told him to do, he did. What makes the difference between religion and the world life manifestation is the doing of the word. Abraham did what God told him to do, as opposed to hearing what God said and did not do what God told him. Genesis chapter 17 and verse 9, the Bible tells us, and God said unto Abraham, thou shalt keep my covenant, therefore, thou and thy seed. I will establish a covenant with you, Abraham, and that covenant shall go on to all generations that will come out from your loins. You must keep my covenant, and your children, children's children must also keep my covenant, which I shall establish with you, and thy seed after thee in their generations. Genesis chapter 17 and verse 26 and verse 27.

Genesis 21 and verse 4. The Bible reveals to us, in the self same day was Abraham circumcised and Ishmael his son and all the men of his house. As the word came out from the mouth of God to Abraham, Abraham acted instantly. Immediately he put into force and to work the word of prophecy, the word of promise, the covenant word of power. He acted upon that word the same day God spoke to him. He brought it to pass. Genesis chapter 21 and verse 4. And Abraham circumcised his son Isaac, being 8 days old, as God commanded him. The act of righteousness of Abraham was the circumcision of the flesh. The act of righteousness of Abraham was a circumcision, and his action pleased God. When we do what God says to do, when it is done, God is well pleased, and he endorses us, for our action is God's will, and God's will become our will, and the manifestation is evident. Jehovah comes down and stamps his image, saying, yes, I affirm, yes, I shall bring to bear the fulfilling of my word. Abraham's action pleased God. Now the righteousness of the believer in Christ and the act of righteousness is the removal of the foreskin of the heart. Whereas in the Old Testament, the focus was on the foreskin of the human anatomy, the emphasis today is not on the foreskin of the human flesh, but a foreskin of our hearts. It moves from the natural to the spiritual. It is a spiritual surgery which is being performed by Jesus Christ upon every man who is born again of the Spirit of the Lord and the Word of Truth. Jesus performs surgery on his foreskin, whether male or female. It is now the heart's application. It is now the word's endorsement and the word's operation upon the human heart, the human spirit. Our hearts must be washed and the foreskin removed, and our lives cleansed by the blood of Jesus Christ. Jeremiah chapter 17 and verse 9, the prophet prophesied so accurately, so profound, and he declared, the heart is deceitful above all things and desperately wicked. Who can know it?
The human heart is desperate. It exceeds all deceits. It rises beyond all abominations, all crookedness, all wickedness, all evil, all darkness. They all live in the human heart until Jesus Christ comes in. Your heart is dark, and evil can be anticipated. We expect nothing good, cause the human heart is filled with deceit and gross wickedness. God asks the question, who can know the heart? Who can acquire knowledge on the human heart? None. But God knows your heart, what you are thinking, what you are planning. God knows. There is no secrecy with God concerning man. Who can deliver us from this condition but Christ? Colossians chapter 2 and verse 11. In whom also ye are circumcised with a circumcision made without hands, in putting off the body of the sins of the flesh by the circumcision of Christ. Abraham was commanded

0: covenantal relationship with God. As a symbol of the removal of all impurities of the human conscience, the human spirit, and the human heart. The task is no move from Abraham to Christ. And Paul, writing to the Colossians, declared that the ministry was performed, the service was established, the operation was done, the surgery was accomplished. Every man who comes to faith in God had his heart circumcised by the ministry of Christ through the power of the Spirit and the blood of Christ that washes away our sins. Romans 2:29 declared to us, and the circumcision is that of the heart in the spirit, not the flesh. The circumcision is performed by the Spirit on our hearts. Christ has cleansed us and washed our sins away. Christ has cleansed us from all unrighteousness. And he makes us acceptable before God. Our task now is to maintain this righteousness through good works in Christ and by the operation of the Holy Spirit. We are not working to be saved. We are not laboring to be born again. We are already born again, already saved. But we must now maintain the finished work of Jesus Christ in our lives. Our task is one of maintenance, keeping the garden of our hearts clean and dressing our spirits daily and continuously by returning the righteousness of God upon us by godly works, godly deeds, godly service. We perform good works in Christ and by the operation of the Holy Spirit that gives us strength and the grace to live. For we live not of our own selves, and our strengths are not of our own, but of God through the Spirit by the grace of God. That we serve, that we live, that we have our life. And the manifestation of our awesome Father. Finding our way back to God is through the righteousness of Jesus and our maintenance of his works. Finding our way back to God is through the righteousness of Christ and our maintenance of his works. Keep your soul alive in Christ, through Christ, by Christ Jesus alone. It is by our works the evidence of change brought to us the power of God to keep you. Maintain God in your heart and His good works in you. Speak well of all mankind. Think honorably. Do the right thing. Guard your heart against all forms of unrighteousness. Live right. Dream right. Aspire right. You can do it, for it can be done, for you asked to do it. And I see no reason why you should fail, because our father Abraham succeeded at God's commands upon his heart. What God told Abraham to do, he did it. We find an example in him. We find a model in him. We find a patent in God. We find the evidence in the Father of faith. You can live a righteous life rightly before all mankind every day. Today is your day of righteousness and the endowment of divinity to rise beyond the normalcy of a confused world and a disoriented people. You can become people of affirmative divine action. I can please God in this world because my father Abraham did. I can, I shall, I will. You can rediscover your way back to God through believing God, through righteousness, as a conference from Christ and an adoption you have made and placed upon your spirit, empowering you every single day to serve God in simplicity, yet with a profound faith. Walk by faith in righteousness through Christ. I now invite you to find your way back to God by believing God through righteousness, which righteousness is of Christ through faith. Shall we now pray and ask God to forgive us, come into our hearts, cleanse us, save us, make us a new creature before God and this universe at this time? I shall pray, and I'll ask you to make this prayer your own at this time. Shall we now pray? Say after me, O God, I look to you today, from whence my help. My help cometh from God. I confess that you are Lord, and I ask you now to forgive me of my sins. For I acknowledge I have sinned against you. Forgive me and cleanse me and make me whole and make me well. In Jesus' name, come into my heart, and I thank you right now. Amen. God bless you. You are born again and you are saved. Welcome to the family of Find a Good Bible Believing Teaching Church on Sunday. Go there and serve God. God bless you.
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Ashes International. I count it a privilege to be here, as usual, sharing from God's word. I'm reminding you all that God is a faithful God. He's a promise keeper. The enemy wants us to feel that God allows his prophets to speak, and he is not concerned with bringing it to pass. I want to encourage somebody today to hold on. Hold on. Don't give up. I know that things are tough. I know you feel as if you need to compromise who you are as a Christian. I know that the hounds of hell are behind you to thief, to lie, to place your body in the subjection, on the subjection of a man that has no regard, so no love, no compassion, and no, you know, he does, in other words, he doesn't care about a relationship. I'm here to tell somebody today, hold on, study your book, sit your exams.

always on time. I know it seems as though that this thing going on for years, but somebody out there, I'm telling you that this God is always on time. Hallelujah. That's my theme today. My scripture is taken from 1 Samuel.

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Because my husband was a believer in Jesus Christ. Not only was he a believer in Jesus Christ, I met him at 16. I knew that there were things that he was doing, but to bring a woman in my bed, listen to me, it was at a different level. I remember

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I remember when I go home to my mom, I would cry for 5 hours, 6 hours. My